0: Rising from the heart of the swamp, a beacon of truth is casting its light. From sea to shining sea, The Vince Show. Here's Vince Colonnaise.
1: All right, 844-484-3872, 844-4-THE-USA. Oh, yes, that is the way to join us today. From coast to coast, from sea to shining sea, get in here on the program. Another busy day in a wonderful country. We love the United States of America on its 250th anniversary. I have a lot to discuss with you today, including that Charlie Kirk's assassin will now face a trial. We just got some news updates on that subject. Tyler Robinson, they reached the threshold here to prove that it is well-deserved for him to face a criminal death penalty trial now for killing Charlie Kirk last year, September 10th of last year. I can't even believe it's almost been a year since that tragic day. We have updates on that today. Also, the Lindsey Clancy verdict is still not out yet. They've been deliberating for days and days and days, and you have whack jobs standing outside the courthouse rooting on the woman who has already admitted to murdering her children. That's pretty sick. We'll talk about that on the program today. Also, Dan Bongino stops by the show today, as he is wont to do. We'll talk to Dan about the psychology that is animating so many of these crazy people. I think he has some thoughts on that subject. That's ahead. But before I get to all of that, I do want to talk to you a little bit about America's the border crisis and the extent to which Democrats continue to aid and abet the chaos we have in the country. The stakes, man, the stakes in the midterms, I think, are so crystal clear to me. They should be crystal clear to every single voter. And if they're not yet crystal clear to you, I want to play some audio for you from a Democrat who's running for United States Senate in Nebraska right now by the name of Dan Osborne. Dan Osborne. Now, you haven't heard a ton about Dan Osborne, mostly because Dan Osborne really doesn't have any chance of winning. This is a great conservative state, Nebraska. Pete Ricketts is the incumbent senator there. He's expected to very easily win re-election, but he's running against this Democrat, Dan Osborne, who has called himself, he's officially designated as an independent, but he has all of the backing of the Democrat Party. They love this guy. The state Democrat Party has given him their full endorsement. The national Democrats have been salivating at maybe the outside chance that he could do something to unseat Pete Ricketts. And Osborne was just caught on recorded audio. Now, I'm not quite certain who recorded it or how this audio ended up becoming public, but he clearly thinks that he's having a private conversation with a woman called Jane. He's talking to Jane. And in his conversation with Jane, he says, I've got to lie to the voters about my actual intentions. I can't tell them that I want to get rid of immigration enforcement. I can't tell them. If I tell them that, there's no way they're going to vote for me. I can't tell them that my true feelings on allowing boys into girls' sports are boys should definitely cheat in girls' sports. That's his real views. I can't say that in Nebraska, though. That's a death sentence for a political campaign. So I'm going to keep this to myself. Just not going to tell them. Now listen to this and think to yourself, this kind of sounds like what every Democrat probably sounds like behind closed doors, except not all of them are recorded and then subsequently leaked. Here's Dan Osborne.
2: I have people recording me, so I can't say I want to abolish ICE. I can't say those words. I'll be The state is made up of 50% Republicans, 26% Democrat, 24% Independents. So my win numbers, mathematically, I have to get probably 10 to 15% of Republicans to win this race. How am I going to do that? By saying, oh, I love trans people and they should be able to play in sports. Like, no, Jane, that's not how I win.
1: Bleep, no, Jane. That's not how I win. Jane, you ignorant person. Sorry, that's a little bit of a throwback for you. But the point is, he's saying, like, look, I can't win if I tell them the truth about my political priorities. I can't win. Now, contrast.

0: contrast that with the fact that you've got Democrats who've used expressions like this in public before, who were pretending like those weren't my true views. I was just trying to appeal to certain elements of my base, and defund ICE. I'm not actually for that. I'm sorry I said that. Here's the guy behind closed doors going, yeah, I'm for defunding ICE. I'm for getting rid of immigration enforcement in the United States of America. And to be clear, that is what they mean, by the way. When they say defund ICE, it's not because of ICE as an agency. They're not narrowly focused on this agency. Oh, it's irreparable. We have to defund it. We need a better immigration enforcement agency. They don't want immigration enforcement at all. They don't want it at all. I mean, if they wanted immigration enforcement, go to a state like New York. You've got 15 sheriffs in the state of New York across the Empire State right now who are suing the state government, suing Kathy Hochul, that animal, because she is getting in the way of their ability to coordinate with federal immigration enforcement to get bad guys out of their state. We just saw Mark Wayne Mullen, ICE, DHS, go in to New York, round up thousands of criminal illegal aliens. These are guys who have committed rape and murder and abused children. They've just all been arrested. They're all being thrown the hell out of our country, which is great news, with no help whatsoever from New York State. They call it Operation Rotten Apple. No help whatsoever from the Democrats who run the state, the Democrats who run the city of New York. None. And again, they weren't standing there. The New York leaders were not standing there shoulder to shoulder with Mark Wayne Mullen to announce the good news. I picked up a bunch of murderers. You know, like under normal circumstances, a politician, even if they don't deserve any credit, they would rush to be in the camera, wouldn't they? You rounded up 2,000 murderers and rapists. I'm going to stand in front of the camera shot so I can take some unearned credit for this. That's normally what would happen. That didn't happen yesterday. Why didn't that happen? Why didn't that happen? Because Democrats don't want immigration enforcement at all. If it was just about ICE, you know what they would do? If they really had a problem with ICE specifically as an agency, but they wanted immigration enforcement in the United States, they would sign up for the 287G program. These states, they would voluntarily jump right into the 287G program, which is, if just to be specific, is a program that allows local law enforcement officers to be deputized into immigration enforcement law. That's true. You could deputize local cops to do immigration enforcement. You wouldn't need ICE. No ICE agents would need to go in. They wouldn't have to send teams of ICE agents to any neighborhood in the state of New York. The local cops could do it. And you could say, look, we didn't bring ICE in. ICE, that terrible agency. They didn't send their people in. We enforced immigration law here. We did this. They're not doing that. They're refusing. They're canceling 287G programs wherever they exist. Democrats are. Why? Because they don't want immigration enforcement at all. So when this guy, Dan Osborne, says on a microphone that captures his voice, yeah, I want to abolish ICE, but I can't tell the voters that, he's just expressing the same sentiment that all of these Democrats either have outwardly said or have not yet revealed. It's basically, give me power. I'm going to deceive you in my pursuit of it. And once I get it, I'm going to hurt you. But I'm not going to tell you that. Can't tell you that. Can't win under that circumstance. Nebraska must have credible elections, by the way. That must be part of the problem here for this guy. That Nebraska's elections are functioning as intended. So he can't defraud his way to power. So he's got to lie to the voter in pursuit of it. Now, Ricketts, Senator Pete Ricketts, immediately jumped on this yesterday, as you should, and started running it in an advertisement across the state of Nebraska, talking about this guy, calling him con man Dan Osborne. Pretty good.
1: Pete Ricketts, and I approve this message.
2: What's con man Dan Osborne hiding from Nebraskans? Just listen.
3: I have people recording me, so I can't say I want to abolish ICE. I can't say those words. I'll be f***ed. How am I going to do that? By f***ing saying, oh, I love trans people and they should be able to play in sports. Like, f*** no, Jane, that's not how I win.
2: What else does con man Dan Osborne want but just can't say?
3: I can't say those words.
0: I can't.
1: I'm Pete Ricketts, and I approve this message.
0: I can't say those words. I'm not allowed to do that. That's I was laughing to myself.

0: So not because I'm excited that we have political candidates who are this psychotic running for power in the United States of America, but I was laughing to myself at what Pete Ricketts must have been thinking yesterday when this came out. You know what I mean? Imagine you're running against a guy and it comes out this tape of him saying that he hates the voters and he's going to lie to them and he has to lie to them in order to get power. If you're Pete Ricketts, you're going, I can't even believe my good fortune. I can't believe that this just fell into my lap. What an unbelievable piece of audio.
1: Jane, you ignorant slut.
0: There you go. Thank you. There's the throwback I was referencing. As he's talking to Jane. Jane does not understand. He's not allowed to say this out loud. Jane's encouraging him. Tell him what you really think. We have to abolish ICE. He's like, Jane, I can't say it, Jane. Go ahead.
1: Jane, you ignorant slut.
0: Thank you very much. Thank you to Dan Aykroyd. It's amazing. It's just amazing. And like I said, you know, New York, you get Kathy Hochul and company who are speaking out against Operation Rotten Apple. They're really angry that ICE slipped in undetected and arrested all of their rapists. Those are our rapists. What are you doing? We wanted to keep them in New York State. And Mark Wayne Mullen and company goes in there and goes, no, we're taking these guys out of the country. We're getting rid of them. I've got the reaction from the New York Democrats coming up. You have to hear these people. As they try and turn the heroes of our story once again into the bad guys. More ahead on The Vince Show.
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12: 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Happy Labor Day from The Vince Show. 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
0: Yeah, Operation Rotten Apple, picking up thousands of these murderers, rapists, cartel members in the state of New York over the last few weeks. And a big announcement yesterday from Mark Wayne Mullen on that fact. This morning, over on the Fox News Channel, Borders Are Tom Homan stopped by. And ahead of answering some questions about Kathy Hochul and Mayor Zoran Mamdani, the commie, they played some audio from those two yesterday. Kathy Hochul and Mamdani reacting to Operation Rotten Apple. And then, again, you would think that they would react with gratitude. Instead, they were indignant. Here they are.
13: That these individuals are about to be released and they should be deported. That's always been our policy for decades. You know what? Sometimes they don't even show up. ICE doesn't even do their job. They don't care. So I'm not buying what they're selling here.
14: What we are seeing, however, from ICE is an attempt to criminalize the very fact of being an immigrant. And we are seeing a terrorizing of immigrants across our city and, frankly, across our nation.
15: First take on what Hochul said, that ICE isn't showing up to pick up the criminals, and then Mamdani says that you guys are just targeting foreigners in this country, terrorizing them.
16: Look, you know, but first of all, Hochul's lying, stone cold lie. This past year, over 13,000 detainers weren't honored. So she says she cares about, you know, working with ICE on criminal alien public safety threats. 13,000 detainers that weren't honored. And also, she just signed legislation.
0: 13,000 detainers is 13,000 times that ICE said, please hold on to that illegal alien. We want to take them into custody and get them out of our country. And New York said, up yours. We're not doing it. And then released the illegal back into the community.
16: That says local law enforcement can't work with us. She ended the 287G programs, and she no longer allows us to rent beds from local sheriffs. So these, you know, the 2,200 aliens we arrested, many of them we moved out of state immediately because we don't have a bed here in the state. And finally, I'll tell her this. Listen to your own sheriffs. You got 15 sheriffs in the state suing you over this legislation that you just signed. These are career law enforcement officers that know their community better than she does. And she says, this is about local law enforcement doing local, you know, keeping their neighborhood safe. 15 of her own sheriffs are suing her because they're saying this makes communities less safe. Yeah. As far as Mamdani, look, I'm an equal opportunity deporter. I don't care where you're from. I don't care what country you're from. If you got an order of removal issued by the immigration judge, you're going to go home.
0: I don't care where you're from. You're illegal. You're leaving. You saw that thing this week, Jim, that guy Miles Yiannopoulos was just, sorry, not Miles, Milo. Milo? Milo? That's his name. Milo. Milo. So the guy's a Brit, and he was here legally, apparently. He had overstayed his visa, so they deported him. And everyone's going crazy about it. I don't know what there is to go crazy about other than he was here illegally.
17: Wait, he's not a black or brown person?
0: No, I didn't even think of that. Like, I honestly, I'm not trying to tell you. I don't see color, Jim. No, I didn't even think of that element. But yes, no, that too. The left is always bringing it up, like, oh, they're targeting black, brown, you know, whatever people. I don't care what color you are. If you're in violation of our nation's laws, it's time to go. It's time to, you shouldn't have violated our laws to begin with. But go. Get out of here. Get out of here. So this is what Tom Holman's saying. If you're illegally, I don't care who you are. I don't care what country you're from. We're going to pick you up. We're going to get rid of you. And that's going to keep happening, whether Ma'am Donnie likes it or not, whether Kathy Hochul likes it or not. And she's, of course, lying to you. Lying. Just lie. They lie so reflexively. But these are the stakes, ladies and gentlemen. These are the stakes. You want to vote to have borders or you don't. You want to vote for law and order or you don't. You want to vote for peace, tranquility, a great opportunity for your family to flourish, or you don't. It's as simple as it possibly gets. That's the math. So that's the math you need to be doing as you go into the ballot box and decide who are you voting for this year. And I'm here to tell you, these Democrats only have chaos awaiting for you if they get more power. In fact, coming up on the program, we are going to be having a very important conversation with a father who's been directly impacted by this, Marcus Coleman. Marcus Coleman, you heard from him yesterday. He was testifying before the United States Congress, talking about how an illegal alien has maimed his beautiful daughter, Delilah, who was injured now 2 years ago at the age of five, struck in a car accident by an illegal alien who was driving a big rig with a CDL that was granted to him by Gavin Newsom in California. And she has gone through a nightmare ever since that. None of this had to happen. Democrats made it happen. And Marcus Coleman looked at those Democrats in the face yesterday and said, I blame you. I hold you accountable for what happened to my daughter. Marcus Coleman, I've got him on the program and so much more to share with you ahead on The Vince Show.

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16: Earlier on the program, earlier today, I spoke with the father of a woman, Delilah. Not a young one. She's a girl. She's a little girl. Delilah, 5 years old. 2 years ago, she's riding along in a car, and her vehicle is struck by an illegal alien driving a truck, an 18-wheeler here in the United States, in the state of California. It was Gavin Newsom and his Department of Motor Vehicles who had issued a CDL to this guy, Partap Singh. And what ensued after that was Delilah has gone through, well, just hell. As I read about all of the trauma that she's had to endure, she's unable to walk, talk, eat orally, attend kindergarten. She was in a coma for a while. She had part of her skull removed for 4 months, and they had to work on her. So it's been a long road, and the road's going to stay very long. And her father yesterday was absolutely ripping into the Democrats in the United States House of Representatives. I played some of that audio for you yesterday. That man is Marcus Coleman. And I had the honor of speaking with him today. Here's our conversation from this morning on the Vince podcast. Listen,
17: tell me about this testimony yesterday. What was that like sitting there and listening to each of those Democrats express some kind of sympathy for you?
18: It was extremely infuriating. The mentality, the unconsciousness that they have is just...

0: apologize to somebody, you apologize to them because you want to apologize to them. You don't apologize to them because I ask you to apologize to them or because it sounds good. And I explained last night on another interview that the way that they talk, it's printed. You know, it's something that just comes out. We sit there and Ms. Fox and myself and the sheriff, we made statements and they didn't respond to any of those statements. They already had what they were going to say before they even got there. And we could have not been there and their delivery would have been exactly the same. So it didn't change anything at all, us being there. This is all basically pre-recorded, premeditated for them. You know, it's just print and say.
1: The show. You know, yeah. as you point out, if you're actually sorry about something, normally you would change your behavior to demonstrate that. Yeah. The Democrats have not done that at all, though. They continue to allow these sanctuary cities to exist. They govern them, and then more people are imperiled, like your daughter has been.
0: Yeah, and if you take a really close look at the video, you'll see there's very few Democrats that are present. You know, the Republican side wasn't, you know, packed either, but. In this committee, I don't know exactly how many representatives are there, but if you look at the Democrat side, I think there was only like four or five, and then two more stepped in, and that was it. You know, so I mean, they don't take this serious. They show that they don't care, and it doesn't take anybody with glasses to see it. It's pretty visible that this is not important to them at all. What is important is them traveling to jails to check on illegal immigrants to make sure that their welfare is okay, but not sitting here worried about the American people's welfare. What's okay for them and what's important to them is to make sure that illegal immigrants are given welfare such as food stamps and Medi-Cal and Medicaid and Social Security and all these subsidiaries that we can't even get. You know, my daughter got denied for Social Security. And I don't understand how people that jump the border get approved for Social Security, and yet they're driving around in Mercedes and BMWs, but they have Social Security and food stamps. Like, it doesn't make any sense. Our system that's supposed to help us doesn't even help us. It helps everybody else except for us.
1: It's a betrayal.
0: It really is. It honestly is. And then everybody's wondering why Social Security is going to run out. And the people that are on Social Security shouldn't even be on Social Security.
1: Tell me about Delilah's health right now and how she's doing.
0: She's doing actually very well. She's doing a lot better. We just had surgery on August 3rd. So about a month ago, she just had skull surgery again. They went in. It had looked like her bone flap was deteriorating. So they had to go back in and cut her skull, her head to get access to her skull. And when they went in, they found out that it was actually fusing very well. There was a few spots that were deteriorating. So they just did a bone graft while they were in there. They removed the hardware and stuff like that. So the hardware is gone. She's recovering very well, though. She still doesn't speak. Her comprehension is becoming a little bit more present. So when we talk to her, we ask her things. She's starting to acknowledge the requests a lot better. She goes to therapy every day from 10 a.m. to 3 p.m. And the therapy is expensive. It's, you know, it's, I want to say, for a year, about $750,000 for a therapy for the year. So it's a huge inconvenience for us. Huge inconvenience for us, you know, and for the people that are quote unquote American citizens to sit there and not pay attention to that. That's gross. You know, to us, it feels negligent. We should be the priority. You know, we should be the priority. And I explained to them, if I went to their house, I mean, just think about it like this. If I mean, I'm assuming you have kids, correct?
1: Yeah, I have a daughter.
0: Okay. So if another kid moved into your house and you prioritize that other kid over your daughter, no matter how uncomfortable that other kid made your daughter feel, your priority was that other kid. And you came up with excuses after excuses to your daughter when she told you, hey, she stole this from me. She stole that from me. She hit me. She punched me. She did this. She did that. I don't want her here. And you're explaining to your daughter, not in a convincing way, just saying, hey, don't worry about it. You'll get over it type of way. That's what they're doing to us. You know, we are the priority. We are the American citizens. And not saying that our lives are worth any more than theirs are. It's just we are the priority. There's a pathway, like I explained yesterday, there's a pathway to citizenship. You know, and if you sit there and you follow that pathway, you can become a naturalized citizen. You can become an American citizen and you can gain those rights. I can't break into somebody's house and ask to be treated equally. You know, that's just not how it works. You have to sit there and follow protocol. And I do apologize that the American system that

0: immigration system takes so long for the applications to get approved. But what would happen if we approved every application upon application?
1: Right.
0: You know, our country would be in disarray.
1: Well, American citizenship would be meaningless. I mean, you have to have some sense of who we let in and under what terms. You know, yesterday, as you're talking to these Democrats, I noticed that they almost looked angry at you, that you were calling them out in this way. I thought just staring at the dais, and they looked just contemptuous of you. And upset that you were spoiling the image that they were trying to create of one of empathy, when in fact they had no intention of actually doing anything to fix this problem.
0: Well, and I have an answer for that. You know, a lot of them are argumentative. They'll sit there, and I was watching Raskin, his committee hearing in June. You know, he'll sit there and stand his ground, you know, which I'm fine with. I don't mind sitting there having a conversation with somebody, even if it does turn into a heated debate. It doesn't bother me, you know, but I think that they knew that they couldn't say anything, not because what I was saying was the truth, but because I called them out on it and it already looked bad for them. And I think if he stood up and said something, started arguing with me, then the narrative would have shifted really, really hard. You know, a congressman sitting there arguing with an angel family over the injuries of their kids. So they're not as dumb as they play. They're not as dumb as they look. I mean, they are dumb, but they know their boundaries.
1: Yes. No, they're plotting. They're constantly plotting. No question about it. It's just so sinister. Tell me about Delilah's Law. I heard you reference it in your testimony.
0: Yeah, so Delilah's Law was introduced by Senator Jim Banks, and the initial thing is to stop illegal non-domiciled truck drivers from being on the road. You should be able to speak English if you're going to operate a truck. I'm a truck driver myself. You know, there's a lot that goes on out there when you're driving that you have to, one, understand within milliseconds. The other is etiquette where you're driving out there on the road. Our driving habits here, I've driven in Canada, it's a lot more lax driving in Canada. It's almost like a Sunday drive out there everywhere you go, which is crazy. I've driven in Mexico, which is the complete opposite.
1: Yep.
0: You know, so every country has their own driving habits. I mean, heck, even if you go from the West Coast to the East Coast, you know, driving in California versus driving in New York are very, very different.
1: It's such a good point. You know, I've gone to other countries, just like travel anywhere. What you find out is a lot of countries, road lines are suggestions. They're not even, and that's usually because roads are in such disrepair that you're like constantly driving around like potholes and huge problems. So in the United States, you come here and like, they're not suggestions. You've got to follow the law in the United States. And there's a reason for that, is to keep people alive on the roadways.
0: 100%. So our main goal is trucker safety, American road safety. So we're asking Congress to eliminate all drivers that don't speak English, that can't pass an ELP. We're asking Congress to eliminate all non-domiciled CDLs. If you're coming from another country to the United States and you're not a U.S. citizen, you should not be driving a truck here. It's as simple as that. I'm also pushing for the Delilah standard. I'm introducing that to companies, individual trucking companies, individual carriers and brokers can apply for the Delilah standard. I'm also introducing it to states, which will further push the Delilah law, because the Congress has taken a very long time to pass it, which, you know, things don't happen quick in Congress, which is fine. But states have the ability to sign this within a month and a half, they can enact this law. And what that will do is it will require the same thing as the Delilah law, but in addition, there's going to be protocols where if a trucker gets pulled over in a state that has a Delilah standard, that truck will be impounded. The driver will not get that truck back. The company will not get that truck back. The driver will also be taken into custody. The truck becomes part of the state's property to do with as it needs for different revenue for different programs. Mm-hmm. So right now we have all these illegal actors, and Secretary Sean Duffy is doing an amazing job. You know, Administrator Derek Barr is doing an amazing job, but their hands are tied. Really, really tight on what it is that they can do. So if we're able to step in and assist, then that's exactly what it is we're going to do.
1: They had big announcements this very week that they're closing hundreds of these CDL schools across the country because they were not requiring any English proficiency standards, and because they don't have any actual turf to train truck drivers. These are, like, you would think basics that you would need to operate a CDL school. And something I learned, Marcus, is that apparently it was the Biden administration that made it so that these schools could self-certify. They didn't even have to actually go through any certification standard. Pete Buttigieg, the transportation secretary, just said, yeah, you can just say you're a certified school and you're good to go. To what extent did that create the problem that we're now seeing?
0: Oh, tremendously. I mean, you figure if I own a trucking company and I need a driver, and I, you know, my cousin's trying to get the driver license, I mean, I'm just going to sit there and be like, hey, man, I can give you driver license. You know, it's not a problem at all. And there's no, well, there was no repercussion. Now there is. So with the Delilah standard, and there's a lot of different provisions inside the Delilah law that I had requested, as well as Delilah standard. We had introduced that there's a federal officer at each DMV that issues commercial driver licenses, because not all DMVs issue commercial driver licenses. So like in Bakersfield, for instance, we have, or in Kern County, rather, we have like 6 or 7 DMVs. And out of those 6 or 7, I think only 2 or 3 issue commercial driver licenses. So if we were to have a federal officer at each one of those to certify that that driver is eligible to become a CDL holder, that would eliminate a lot of this, you know, underrunning.
1: Do you know how the illegal alien who injured your daughter obtained a CDL? Do you know the circumstances behind that?
0: I do not. I'm not 100% sure. I know the school he went to was a sham school. I know that for sure. I don't know if it was a self-certification or if he went to the actual DMV for his application.
1: Okay. But he got it from California. And do you hold Gavin Newsom accountable for that?
0: Oh, 100%. Yeah, 100%. Everybody asks me, you know, has Gavin Newsom reached out to you? He hasn't, and he won't. You know, like I'm, and governor or not, I'll hold him to the fire. You know, I don't care. You know, his title. At the end of the day, I'm a father. You know, and he's the one that's responsible for all this. And he sits there smiling and, you know, joking and laughing about all these other serious things. And it doesn't make any sense to me how this is not a priority. Even if my daughter's accident happened 2 years ago, it should still be a priority for the United States citizens, because he's allowing X amount of drivers to get their driver licenses in California. Secretary Duffy and Secretary Mark Wayne Mullen had said, you know, just because your license is valid inside the sanctuary states doesn't mean that your license stays in there. You're allowed to drive in all 50 states, which is very true. All these accidents are not stuck just in California. They're across the United States, but the majority of the drivers that cause these car accidents are from California. I don't understand how, you know, Gavin Newsom's not seeing that this is a huge issue. You know, if I sat there and I had a product that was failing, why am I going to sit there and continue producing that product? That's exactly what he's doing. He's introducing people that should not be driving. He's introducing safety hazards that are out there. He's well aware of it, and he's allowing them to be out there. I 100% agree with the chairman yesterday when he said that, you know, these states should be held accountable.
1: Yes.
0: For lawsuits when things happen. I agree with that. It's not about the monetary portion of it. They need to be held accountable. California needs to be held accountable for allowing this to go on. Gavin Newsom needs to be held accountable.
1: Marcus Coleman, he's a hero, fighting for his daughter and fighting for every other young person in America, trying to stop this horrific invasion of our country from continuing. To see the full interview, rumble.com/Vince. 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
4: Jim, have you ever lost track of a wing of your home? Like, has there ever been a situation where you forgot that you had a 5,000 bottle wine cellar somewhere? And you're like, I forgot. I didn't even know we had that.
5: No.
4: You ever have that? No? Okay. I was wondering if this is a common experience. It's one that Gavin Newsom, greasy Gavin Newsom, apparently has had. Gavin Newsom claims he didn't even know that he had a 5,000 bottle wine cellar at his $7.5 million home. Dollars. You think they need that much space? I don't think so. Yet the governor claims he was barely aware of a detail of one of the home's key amenities. At a press conference, the winemaker turned politician was put on the spot about whether he even filled the home's massive 5,000 bottle wine cellar. And he goes, are you serious? Really? No, I never filled it. I didn't even know I had that much. Meaning he didn't know he had a 5,000 bottle wine cellar. He goes, quote, I literally didn't even know, the governor added, claiming he only found out about the 5,000 figure detail in the news. Oh, how does that happen? I didn't know we had a West Wing in this house. I had no idea. But that's incredible. What a discovery. Super funny. Remember when he...
6: I'm just going to guess he's lying.
4: Of course. I mean, he's always lying. He's consistently lying. Are you on the phone with the president of the United States right now?
7: Yes, I am on the phone as we speak with Joe Biden. So you're going to have to leave me alone. I've got to make this call.
4: You're like, well, let me talk to him. I want to talk to the president. My house just burned down. He's like, I'm having trouble connecting with him. I'm not getting a signal right now. You just said you were talking to him.
7: I'm trying, lady. I'm trying.
4: He makes it up as he goes along. So yeah, he's probably lying about this too. But the guy is desperately out of touch. I mean, remember, he locked down his whole state, the tyrant. And then he tells everyone, you're not allowed to leave your home. You've got to eat a microwave dinner back in the house. Wear your mask. Don't see your loved ones at the funeral home. Meanwhile, he's at the French Laundry getting a world-class dinner. How many Michelin stars are involved in there?

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0: rising from the heart of the swamp, a beacon of truth is casting its light. 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Here's Vince Colonnaise.
1: All right, 844-484-3872, 844-4-THE-USA. That's the way to join us today from coast to coast, from sea to shining sea. It's a Wednesday, which means either I'm joining the Dan Bongino show or he's joining the Vince Colonnaise show. And, well, here he is, the former deputy director of the FBI, the host of the world-famous Dan Bongino program. Hello, Dan. Good to have you back on the show, sir.
2: Hey, buddy. Good to be here. Always look forward to these hits with you to throw around the industry lingo. So let's go.
1: Yeah.
2: Do it.
1: Well, let's do it. The Lindsey Clancy trial is in, they say it's fifth day of deliberations. I don't even know why. Why does it take 5 days to prove that this woman murdered her children? She admits it. But yet here we are, the jury's still deliberating. And I was listening to you this morning, Dan, talk a little bit about this, that there's this kind of weird thing going on that you have all these people, women, a lot of women who are standing outside of the trial rooting on Lindsey Clancy, acting as if somehow she's the victim of this story that in some cases they think, they believe in conspiracy theories that she didn't even kill the kids, despite the fact that she's not even disputing that fact. And you were exploring the psychology of this. Why is it that, you know, in the face of overwhelming evidence that something happened, that so many people just convinced themselves that it didn't?
2: Yeah, number one, it was like great to have you in the chat. I know you're ridiculously busy with your morning show and afternoon show. You know, I know what that's like. So it's always good to have you in the live chat. I saw you pop in there. And I was trying to explain the psychology without being like Dr. Ruth. I was trying to explain how my experience in politics, the Lindsey Clancy supporter clan out there, it's actually easily explainable. Like when you see, for example, you know, liberals out there taking on, who've never been involved in politics much, and they go to college and they meet some, you know, 19th century women's studies professor, whatever, and all of a sudden the next day they're trans activists for, you know, men in the women's room, like men's penises in the women's locker room. You're like, wait, where did that come from?
1: Yeah.
2: It's typically because there's some kind of void in your life. And I don't want to over-explain this or pretend to be like, again, Sigmund Freud or anything. But, you know, never slight your education, but in this case, it's applicable. Having a background in psychology, you see this a lot. They don't have what that raison d'etre, that French phrase for reason for being. They just don't have it. They have empty lives. I don't know if daddy was rich and they don't have anything to live for, really. If they've never found a cause, like, I know you, Vince. I know, like, your family matters to you. Your dogs matter to you. Like, I know who you are. Like, you have a raison d'etre. And it's not shocking to the audience. It's not the show. Like, you love the show. It's your job. I know you love covering conservative politics, but it's not your reason for waking up every morning. You have this higher cause. People who believe in faith, in their family.
1: Yeah.
2: And I'm not just saying Republicans. I'm not demonizing all Democrats. God forbid. That's not the case at all. But when you see these progressive libs and these doomers and lunatics who get lost in these, like, you know, what I call like fake main character energy, like comic book causes, like all of a sudden we found a hero in Lindsey Clancy. You have to ask yourself, like, you couldn't find a hero anywhere else? Like, what about your coal miner grandfather who busted his caboose for 40 years to feed your family and left you with a nice house and some money so your dad and you could do okay? Like, what about him? Like, my grandfather fought in World War II. He was a quartermaster driving trucks to the front lines. You know, had to turn the headlights off at night so the Germans wouldn't blow up the fuel trucks they were driving in. Like, he's my hero. I ain't showing up at some trial. I don't even know a lady for a woman who admitted to killing her kids and finding some reason to shift the blame for someone else. Like, man, find a raison d'etre. Find a reason for being, because that ain't it.
1: Well, also, it kind of, it sounds to me, it sounds suspiciously like kind of this Marxist critical theory stuff, which is that you're never actually responsible for your own life, that anything that's ever happened to you that you don't like is somebody else's fault. It's never a product of your own agency. And so when you see a case like this, even in the face of overwhelming evidence where it's clear that she killed her kids, she's not even disputing that in the courtroom, they're willing to come out and say, nope, it was the husband who did it. Nope, something else happened. Nope, this was all rigged against her. Somehow she becomes the victim of this story. It almost feels like this case and so many others are just expressions of the same kind of theory, which is like, I'm not responsible for anything that happens in my life.
2: Oh, That's so good, man. I wish I would have done that this morning. I wish I could like rewind and do the podcast again. That tie-in is brilliant. You know, critical race theory is an offshoot of critical theory. And critical theory is exactly what your listeners, Vince, just described. It's every problem in your life is attributable to like a ghost boogeyman. That way you never have to take the blame for everything. Like Lindsay Clancy didn't do it. The husband did it. The medicines did it. The mental illness did it. There are thousands of people convicted every day in the United States of crimes with mental illness. I'm going to discuss a case on tomorrow's show. I just heard about this Richard Trosack, who was accused of or convicted of sexually abusing kids. His lawyer pled some kind of mental illness. The guy got 500 years in prison. Like, this happens all the time. But the tie into critical theory is genius, because that's what it is. It's an excuse for all your failures, where you never have to look in the mirror as a liberal, a progressive, or a lunatic. And you never have to blame anyone than yourself. It's this idea that the white male patriarchy is that construct, they are the source of power. Therefore, any knowledge derived from that should be questioned. That knowledge is a construct of power. Power relies with the white male patriarchy. So that's when you see stupid headlines like, you know, critical race theory person says math is racist. You're like, wait, that's stupid. They actually believe it, because they believe like this undescribable bubble of people, the white male patriarchy, right? Which could be anyone, maybe like white adjacent, could be an Asian guy, because then they just, you know, recreate what white means. That the source of all your problems, including you failing math, is the patriarchy. And if you buy into it, like you just said, it's almost a genius way absolving you of agency in your own life.
1: It's like, it's even better than the dog ate my homework. It's such a convenient excuse. I don't have to do my math homework because math is racist. And it's like, well, okay, all right. Well, I guess I don't have to do my math homework now. It's all too much. And in fact, I'm seeing another version of this in a different case. The Charlie Kirk case. You know, I can't believe, Dan, that we are now approaching a single year. We're almost there to September 10th of last year. That's when Charlie Kirk was assassinated in cold blood at Utah Valley University. Pretty obvious to any thinking observer that Tyler Robinson committed this act. Yesterday, a judge saying that this will move to trial, that the probable cause standard was met to bring it to trial, and it's a death penalty case. And one of the things that really troubled me yesterday, Dan, was the defense attorney trying to mount some sort of case against the enhancements in the case by suggesting that Charlie Kirk was a hateful person, the defense attorney said. I don't know if you saw this clip at all, but he was accusing Charlie of being hateful, almost as if there's like some sort of excuse for any of the vile actions taken against the deadly action taken against Charlie. What did you make of that?
2: Well, you know, tying this back to what we were discussing before about this blame game, wherever it is that you have to, like, in other words, with the Clancy case this week, you have to find, you know, there's this line I bring up on my show all the time from the movie A Few Good Men. And no, not that, you know, are on that wall, you know, that way you can't handle the truth. Not that line. There's a line where Tom Cruise playing the attorney, he tells the other attorney to be more of the character that, you know, courts are not always about guilt or innocence. They're about finding someone to blame. And that's so true. And that's where, you know, you get things like this. Like, if you can distract people from facts in a legal case, you know, criminal, whatever it may be, and get them involved in a blame game and involved in this emotional kind of like, you know, almost like magnetic pull, this black hole of emotions, you can get them to not think reasonably. And you're seeing it in the Clancy case and elsewhere. And, you know, I discussed it at length this morning. It was just driving me crazy how they've got to create these kind of narratives to keep people involved. The good news on this, though, is, and I posted about this on X yesterday, is I'm out in the real world like many of you, but I've been getting out a lot lately. It's not typically the case, but for, you know, reasons beyond the scope of this interview here, I've been out and I see thousands of people. I was at a volleyball game last night. People come up to me, and when you see on X this, that, you know, these abhorrent like comments and these crazy bizarre conspiracy theories, space aliens did it, whatever. Yeah. That is not the real world. I'm not going to tell you X isn't components of the real world. It is. There are real people who are alive who post on X, obviously. But it is rare, and I mean exceedingly rare. Like 1 out of 1,000 people comes up to me, says something aligning with this nonsense. It's just not the real world, man. I'm seeing the tide completely turning on this, and people are getting exhausted with the cesspool of information out there and are starting to seek out, you know, sources of truth that have a verifiable history. And that puts a bit of a smile on my face going forward.
1: Yeah, no, this is very important. I mean, this is why, I mean, you know, not to start a whole nother conversation, but I think this is why the big AI data center race is so very important. In a world where Google has controlled 90% of what humanity is allowed to know, and that's just true. If you just look at the data, they control 90% of search. And now you have China in this big race to control your mind. And of course, the Chi-Coms are very into censorship. Who's going to win that race? Are we going to be able to have free exchange of ideas and give people a clear sense of what their world actually looks like? That's so deeply important, Dan.
2: Yeah, and I think, like, with the data center argument specifically, there's a lot of actual blame, not like fake critical race theory blame to go around. There's a lot of actual blame to go around here. Yes, a big chunk of it is going to be CCP-related disinformation to get us to lose the AI race so they can kill us with a cyber attack. That's just

0: fact. However, you know, I am sympathetic, even though in full disclosure, like I said, I'm invested in the tech space and I believe in the AI future. I do. But I'm not naive either, and I'm not unsympathetic to people who go, hey, listen, you walked on my kid's college campus as this big, you know, AI tech titan guy or whatever, and you're giving a speech to a bunch of, you know, happy college graduates about how you all suck, you're all going to lose your jobs, this is, your future's terrible. Like, what kind of marketing campaign was this? So I get why people are upset. My only ask in the case is that whatever's good for your community is up to you, not me. I live in Martin County, Florida. I don't live in Loudoun County, Virginia, or anywhere else. Right. You know, I have my opinions on it. It's just take it in free of the hyperbole and nonsense and ask yourself reasonably, because there's going to be businesses in your community, whether they're smokestack coal plants, you know, whether they're car factories or whether they're data centers, you're going to have to support jobs and a tax base in your community. You have to say to yourself, does that fit where we are? What are the pros? What are the cons? Is the net present value to me a positive or a negative? The problem I have with it is polluting the entire environment in both directions from the AI bros with stupid talk about we're going to, you know, kill all your kids' jobs. I mean, that's just stupid. And then on the other side, the China CCP misinformation that it uses so much water, it's going to dry up Niagara Falls. Like, that's just not true. That's just not true. You have a problem with the water, fine, but at least base your opinion on reality, not yes. just some fabricated CCP-led talking point that doesn't have any basis in reality.
1: Yeah, no, there's a way to do this for us to really succeed as a country and to do it with a lot of responsibility for the communities that each of these data centers go in. No question about it. Hey, Dan Bongino, as always, man, what a great conversation with you and a great program you've got going on, as always, the Great Dan Bongino Show. People should check it out, rumble.com/Bongino. He's live each morning, 10 a.m. Eastern time. Dan, thank you so much, sir.
0: Thanks, Vince. It's always good to talk to you. See you.
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3: The midterms are almost here, and Republicans could be in deep trouble. Polls show Democrats leading in key races. Tonight, Rob Finnerty on Newsmax reveals the growing threat from the DSA and the radical left. With less than 60 days to go, Finnerty says it's time for the GOP to hit the panic button. The House may go, and control of the Senate is up for grabs. Gas prices, mortgage rates, health care, and out-of-control national debt. Americans are angry. And Newsmax shows you how the progressive left wants total control of Congress. Tallarico, El Sayed, AOC, Bernie Sanders. Finnerty reveals President Trump's secret plan to fight back. Don't miss Finnerty tonight at 8 p.m. Eastern on Newsmax. 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
1: Remarkable moment yesterday. A Democrat congressman by the name of Dave Minn in California, he admitted yesterday that he wouldn't even be a U.S. citizen were it not for this stupid arrangement of birthright citizenship. Listen to this.
2: This is all very deeply personal to me because I am myself a birthright citizen. My parents were here in America on student visas when I was born. They'd not become naturalized until after I was born. And if Donald Trump and Brandon Gill had had their way, maybe my parents would have been denied their visas. Maybe they would have been deported. Maybe my citizenship would have been denied. And maybe if I say something today or beyond that Brandon Gill doesn't like, he'll try to revoke my citizenship.
1: Yeah, that's kind of the point. By the way, can I just... I'll get to the by the way in a moment. Hold on. But just first and foremost, your parents were here on student visas. That should not entitle you to U.S. citizenship just because you were born here. That's insanity. They were here on a temporary basis as students. Now, you hear him disclose something here, that eventually they became naturalized U.S. citizens. Eventually they became naturalized. Now, let's envision a scenario where he's not involved yet. Or, well, I guess where he is involved. Okay, keep him in there. If you have two parents who become naturalized U.S. citizens, children then can derive U.S. citizenship from that. That's possible. So there are scenarios where this guy can become a U.S. citizen anyway. But this whole concept, like, oh, well, I was born here, so I deserve to be a U.S. citizen. Well, how is he using his U.S. citizenship now? How is he using it? Oh, he became a Democrat congressman, and he's selling out the whole damn country. So isn't this a proof against birthright citizenship? I'm the proof of the value to the country. No, you're not. There's a net negative to you being in Congress. You shouldn't be a U.S. citizen. You're hurting us by virtue of your citizenship and your participation in the Congress. It's amazing. Ayanna Pressley was there yesterday, too. Not my favorite Pressley, I'll be honest. She was whining about birthright citizenship and comparing it to murders in the United States. What is she talking about?
3: Claims that white people are being deliberately replaced by immigrants and people of color. It is a far right white supremacist ideology that far too many Republicans believe is real. In fact, in 2017 in Charlottesville at the Unite the Right rally, when people were
1: which was paid for by the Southern Poverty Law Center,
3: brandishing those tiki torches, that's what they were saying. You will not replace us. So it often relies on invasion rhetoric to advance that narrative by portraying black and brown families as an invading force rather than as human beings. What? And people that are entitled to dignity.
1: By the way, this whole like thing about replacing people, this is all entirely a demographics is destiny Democrat Party invention. They really thought that if we manipulate skin colors in the United States, it'll lead to long-term political power. They're writing books about changing Texas into a permanent Democrat state by making it more Hispanic at the turn of the century. That's just true. Of course, that was idiocy because it turns out Hispanic voters are overwhelmingly Christian and so many of them vote for Republicans. So they just got that wrong by virtue of their racist bigotry towards Hispanic voters. But here's Ayanna Pressley just going on and on about nonsense.
3: Parent crossing a border becomes the enemy. A pregnant woman becomes a threat. A child born in the United States becomes proof of a takeover. The consequences of this rhetoric have been deadly. In 2018, a gunman who embraced anti-Semitic replacement rhetoric murdered 11 worshipers at the Tree of Life Synagogue in Pittsburgh.
1: Meanwhile, look at this. Look at what you're hearing. You have a Democrat pretending like she's standing up for the interests of minorities or something. And meanwhile, she's selling out black voters who are supposed to be protected by the 14th Amendment to the Constitution and using it to confer citizenship on people who didn't earn it. That's who these people really are. Sinister, sinister stuff. More ahead on The Vince Show.
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2: America 250, celebrating 250 years of the greatest nation on the planet. August 28th, 1963. More than 200,000 people, black and white, gathered in the nation's capital, urging Congress to pass John F. Kennedy's Civil Rights Bill, which prohibited discrimination in public places, employment, and education. A day-long celebration of speeches, songs, and prayers ended with an address by the Reverend Martin Luther King, speaking from the steps of the Lincoln Memorial and telling America about his dream.
3: I have a dream that one day on the red hills of Georgia, the sons of former slaves and the sons of former slave owners will be able to sit down together at the table of brotherhood. I have a dream. That my four little children will one day live in a nation where they will not be judged by the color of their skin, but by the content of their character. I have a dream today. When we let it ring from every village and every hamlet, from every state and every city, we will be able to speed up that day when all of God's children, black men and white men, Jews and Gentiles, Protestants and Catholics, will be able to join hands and sing in the words of the old Negro spiritual, free at last, free at last. Thank God Almighty, we are free at last.
2: One of the greatest speeches in the nation's history helped secure passage of the 1964 Civil Rights Act, changing millions of hearts and minds. This has been America 250. Happy birthday, America.
4: Yeah, and of course, that came just after John F. Kennedy's assassination a year prior in 1963. And LBJ, as a sign of basically his efforts to carry on JFK's legacy, ends up pushing for that. But he does it against Democrats in his own party,

it all about? It's not about judging people on the basis of their skin color. It's not. It's about protecting human Americans as Americans, recognizing that they were made in the image and likeness of God. It's not about their skin color. We shouldn't draw congressional districts on the basis of race, for instance. We shouldn't create rigged districts using skin color as some sort of guiding principle. And Democrats want to keep doing that. In fact, they're furious. They're absolutely furious that the court is upholding our constitutional values. I mean, heck, I mean, you go back to the 14th Amendment, the 13th, 14th, and the 15th Amendments, all coming at the end of slavery, of course, 13th Amendment, abolishing slavery as far as the Constitution is concerned in the United States of America. And then you get the 14th Amendment. The 14th Amendment makes sure that in our Constitution that black Americans are recognized as American citizens and nothing else. You are an American citizen. Your children are American citizens. There's to be no question on that subject. Yet, what did the Democrats do? The Democrats imposed Jim Crow laws. The Democrats tried to create separate but equal. The Democrats created a world in which bigotry could prevail and people could be held down from exploring the fullness of their rights as American citizens. That's just true. And nowadays, how do Democrats use the 14th Amendment? Not as a way to protect the black Americans that it was dedicated to protect in the first place. And again, the 14th Amendment doesn't even mention black Americans, because what it's doing is making sure that black Americans are recognized in that way while simultaneously saying that we're all owed equal rights. We're American citizens. That's the purpose of the 14th Amendment. And yet the left wants to use that very amendment to confer citizenship on illegal foreign nationals. They call it birthright citizenship. You just make it across the finish line, get into the United States of America, have a child, boom, you've got an American citizen. You're completely tethered to our country. You can tap into our resources. You can take taxpayer money. It's going to be very, very hard for the foreign national who was illegally coming into the country to be removed now, but you have an American citizen child. These are betrayals. These are attacks on American sovereignty and on American citizenship, using the victories that America had over the Democrat Party in order to protect black Americans. You see what I'm saying? You see the pattern here? We should talk about our history. 250 years. Of great American victories. We've overcome very, very big trials. And unfortunately, you know, as a party, Democrats have just been on the wrong side of everything. Everything. It was always a wonder to me that in 2020, and not really, I mean, of course I understand why, but it's a funny thing that in 2020, as Democrats were tearing down statues of famous figures in American history, to include people like Frederick Douglass and Teddy Roosevelt and on, they're tearing down all these statues, and yet they never once put forward a proposition to change the name of the Democrat Party. Did you notice that? Never once. I mean, even at one point, I don't know if you saw this, but at one point, Planned Parenthood rejected its own founder for like a 72-hour window in 2020. They wrote, I think it was a New York Times op-ed, Jim, where they're like, we got to talk about Margaret Sanger. It's finally time to have that conversation. The founder of Planned Parenthood, the eugenicist, the racist, the woman who was, by the way, also involved in testing birth control on women in Puerto Rico, leaving them sterilized. She, oh my goodness, a vile history by that Democrat. And Planned Parenthood saying, we should probably have an honest conversation about this. Now, they gave that up, of course. You know, I guess they sacrificed enough humans that they felt like they didn't have to talk about it anymore. But the Democrats, meanwhile, nobody ever put forward, you know, we should change the name of the Democrat Party. Talk about something that needs a name change. You know, in Washington, D.C., stretching over the Potomac River is a bridge called the Woodrow Wilson Bridge. Woodrow Wilson displayed a KKK film at the White House. I believe that was the first movie ever actually aired at the White House. It was a KKK film done by Democrat Woodrow Wilson. Woodrow Wilson, who resegregated the federal government, despite Republicans integrating it in the first place. Woodrow Wilson. And Democrats
never advocated for tearing down any Woodrow Wilson statues, changing the name of the bridge, getting rid of

0: all of that. Never once. Just imagine if people knew our history. Just imagine if they understood the history of this country. Anyway, you got me motivated, Jim, as always, with America 250 as we look back on it. Really just a remarkable country. Just a remarkable country. The President of the United States was in Houston today. He was meeting with the Artemis II crew. There's a lot of cool footage from that. The president also signed an item that is going to be taken to the moon. So the president's signature is going to be en route to the moon. That's very cool. He gave the Artemis II crew the Congressional Space Medal of Honor today, which is cool. I'll be honest, that was a blind spot in my awareness of medals. I didn't realize we had a Congressional Space Medal of Honor. The president bestowed it today on the crew of Artemis II and celebrated with them while he was there in Houston. And so he had a busy 2 days there. He was supporting Ken Paxton, raising a crap ton of money for him yesterday in the Republican Party, as well as stopping by to spend some time with the Artemis II crew. President Trump also going to be spending time in Texas coming up soon. And when he gets there for the Republican convention in Dallas, they say he's going to be on the stage both nights in a row, which I'm very excited about. Jim and I are prepared. I got my hotel room. Jim already lives there, so he doesn't have to figure out accommodations. And we're going to spend some time. It'll be cool. Jim, you want to watch the presidential speech with me? We'll hang out, watch the speech. I think it'll be fun. I think it'll be really neat to do that. The 2 days are expected to be loaded up with a recitation of all of the victories that the president of the United States has had so far, including, no doubt, border security, deporting lots of people, bringing the murder rate down as much as he has. Those are going to be big. And also this Strait of Hormuz stuff. I know the president, he's trying to resolve it with every passing day, but we did get an update yesterday from Admiral Brad Cooper. He's the commander of Central Command. I love his name, not to be confused with the actor Bradley Cooper, different guy. He's an actual service member. And he gave us an update on the Strait of Hormuz. He said that this shipping lane that President Trump's been talking about is now completely mine-free. And he gave us a lot of data to support how much oil they're moving. Take a listen. Here's Admiral Brad Cooper.
1: Hi, I'm Admiral Brad Cooper, commander of U.S. Central Command, here with an operational update on two ongoing missions in the Middle East. Many of our 50,000 U.S. troops operating across the region are doing outstanding work executing the naval blockade against Iran while maintaining commercial traffic flow through the Strait of Hormuz. As recently announced, the U.S. military has achieved a major milestone in the Strait of Hormuz. We have successfully cleared sea mines in the Strait's international shipping lanes that were laid months ago by Iran's Islamic Revolutionary Guard Corps. Internationally recognized transit routes in the Strait are free of Iranian sea mines thanks to the incredible work of the U.S. military. Let's take a look at exactly what this means. Here's a nautical chart of the Strait of Hormuz and surrounding seas. It's frequently used by mariners around the world and clearly identifies the internationally recognized traffic separation scheme, which you see labeled on the chart as TSS. A traffic separation scheme is a highway system for ships on the ocean. Here on the chart, a dividing line is shown and placed between lanes with opposing traffic directions to keep ships safely apart in the narrow waterway. These are the long-standing lanes international shipping has historically used to transit the Strait of Hormuz. And over the past few months, our forces meticulously and quietly cleared them of sea mine threats using a combination of Navy divers, Navy SEALs, and U.S. air power from the Army, Navy, Air Force, and Marine Corps.
0: Okay, I mean, everything about that last sentence was awesome. We were clearing mines with all of these incredible military capabilities, but I couldn't get over the first two, the U.S. Navy divers and the U.S. Navy SEALs going out and clearing mines. How cool is that? I mean, I know it's very dangerous work, but I don't know. Just there's a strong part of me that's like, that's some of the coolest stuff I've ever heard. These divers out there removing mines from the Strait of Hormuz, Navy SEALs removing mines. It's just so impressive.
1: The circumstances were challenging and dangerous to say the least, but we got the job done. Bottom line, today, international shipping lanes are open and momentum is building. Over the past several months, U.S. forces have assisted nearly 1,500 commercial vessels in transiting the strait by providing coordinated protection. Those ships were carrying nearly 750 million barrels of crude oil destined for global energy markets, which is a massive volume.
0: Yeah.
1: And while American forces have supported 750 million barrels of crude oil leaving the Gulf, Iran has exported zero oil from its shores since we resumed the naval blockade
0: Wow.
1: in mid-July.
0: Wow.
1: We have been highly effective. No ships have entered or left an Iranian port without our permission, and we have only allowed ships to pass through on humanitarian grounds, which is a credit to the dedication and professionalism of our sailors, Marines, and airmen in particular, executing this complex mission.
0: You know, that video serves two purposes. One of them, of course, is to inform the American people of the success of this mission, which is nice. It's nice to get these kinds of updates. It's nice to see this kind of transparency. The second is to tell Iran, we've got your number. And you can't stop us. More ahead on The Vince Show.
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3: The midterms are almost here, and Republicans could be in deep trouble. Polls show Democrats leading in key races. Tonight, Rob Finnerty on Newsmax reveals the growing threat from the DSA and the radical left. With less than 60 days to go, Finnerty says it's time for the GOP to hit the panic button. The House may go, and control of the Senate is up for grabs. Gas prices, mortgage rates, health care, and out-of-control national debt. Americans are angry. And Newsmax shows you how the progressive left wants total control of Congress. Tallarico, El Sayed, AOC, Bernie Sanders. Finnerty reveals President Trump's secret plan to fight back. Don't miss Finnerty tonight at 8 p.m. Eastern on Newsmax. 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
1: Yeah, this week over on CNN, Ellie Honig, one of their legal experts, was trying to explain to their viewer that you shouldn't worry too much about the president protecting American ballots. Democrats will find a way.
2: So with respect to the 2026 midterms, in a word, chaos. That's what Justice Jackson says in her dissent. Think about all the things that have to happen in the next 71 days between now and the midterms. DHS has to put together these lists. There's no indication they've even started doing that. That's a massive task. The Postal Service has to put out a rule on how they're going to carry this out. Again, they've only just started doing that.
1: Which is more chaotic? An election that's protected from interference or an election that's vulnerable to fraud? Which one's more chaotic? It's obvious.
2: States have to figure out how they're going to comply with all this. And in the meantime, there's going to be ongoing litigation. So I think there's real questions, as Caitlin was just saying, about whether this can realistically get implemented in time for midterms. But importantly, no matter what happens in 2026, this could well be in effect for 2028.
1: It should be.
2: So it's not clear how it's going to affect the midterms.
1: It
2: but if
1: be.
2: It goes into effect, then the next presidential election is in play as well.
1: In what way? How is it in play? What does that mean? The presidential election's in play for what? The American voter to actually get their will exercised? If this is in place for 2028, voters might have their will respected. We got to be careful about this.
3: For states to appeal, do eligible voters have to be thrown off the voter rolls before the states can prove this will throw eligible people off the voter rolls?
1: What?
2: So that's the ultimate harm that I think states would have to show. But of course, you wouldn't necessarily.
1: It doesn't throw eligible people off the voter rolls, you dum-dums. The whole thing is about protecting eligible voters. It's making sure the Postal Service only handles ballots from eligible voters. By the way, everyone should be voting in person anyway. The rare exception to that is going to be like somebody who's deployed overseas. What's all this talk about? Oh, we got to do, everyone's got to do a mail-in ballot. It's so arduous because we conduct our elections all by mail and we just can't get the system up and running very quickly. You're making excuses for fraud.
2: We know that until after the midterms. I think that this is going to be ongoing even in the next few days. For example, one thing that has happened is on Friday, the Postal Service formally issued their rule explaining how they're going to do this. And I think just the issuance of that rule could give the parties enough to go back into court and say, okay, now we've gone from an executive order to an actual rule.
1: Which is what happened yesterday. That's why the court late yesterday says, oh, we got the rules, so let's use that to stop it from happening.
2: Now the harms are more concrete. So watch for this to keep going. There are various lawsuits. I don't think it's over. I think various parties are going to say, as we get closer and closer to the election, now we can show harm. We'll see if the courts find that it's enough harm.
1: And look, this is like the Mark Elias and company, the guys who are fighting very hard to make elections as fraud prone as possible. That really is, well, that's unfortunately one of the themes of the show today. You know, in California, they just passed the Stop Nick Shirley Act because they don't want him to expose fraud. And now you have the Stop President Trump from Protecting Mail-In Ballots Act in the form of the judge here, the Obama judge, interfering with it. I got to say, I hope the Supreme Court can move very quickly on this. This is the kind of thing, given the timeline, everyone keeps saying that it's so urgent. The timeline is so short. We have to move very quickly. Okay. The Supreme Court should move very quickly. Dunk this into the earth.

0: Welcome back to The Ramsey Show here in the Fairwinds Credit Union Studio. We've got Liza, who's in Austin, Texas, on the line next. Hey, Liza, how can George and I help out?
1: Hi, good afternoon. I love your show, and I really have been taking notes all these past 2-3 months on financial matters. But I do have a concern. This is all new to me. I grew up with not being financially responsible and how to save money. I am a single mom. I have one daughter. She is 20, and she is going to school, university. And we have not been, well, lately, financial aid has not been helping us out because we earn, we earn a lot for a family of two, and I've been helping her out, paying her tuition every semester. But what I rely on to pay for

0: her tuition balance or leftover balance to help her pay her semester is taken out of my Roth IRA.
1: Oh.
0: And I don't like to do that because that's my retirement.
1: Absolutely.
0: And yeah, so any helpful tips, please. Where do I start?
1: How much have you pulled out of the Roth so far?
0: Every year I take about $1,005 times two will be about $3,000 a year.
2: How much is in there total?
0: Right now it's $5,858.70.
1: Okay.
2: Oh, okay. So it's about to be zero if we keep this up.
0: Yes, exactly.
2: And how old are you?
0: But I'm 44.
2: Okay. Well, it's clear that you love your daughter. Can we agree on that?
0: Yes.
2: You're doing something genuinely sacrificial to invest in her future. And that part is right. Your heart is right there. But the vehicle that you're using to do that, that's the issue here. Because right now, here's the future. Let me paint it for you. You retire broke. Now your daughter has to take care of you financially, sacrificing her future, creating a generational cycle.
0: Mm. Yes,
2: right?
0: Yeah.
2: And you didn't mean for this. You had good intentions. But I don't want you to become a burden to your daughter later on because you sacrificed for her today. So I think there's a different way we can come up with a game plan to cash flow $3,000 a year. Would you agree?
0: Yes, sir.
2: We're not talking $30,000 a year. $3,000 is manageable.
0: Yes, it's about like $6,000 to $7,000 a semester.
2: Okay. So is she working at all?
0: She's about to work here part-time in the summer.
2: Good.
0: So
2: how much will she make doing that?
0: That we don't know yet because she will be working soon. So she's going for animal science. That's her major. And she's been applying to all these like vet clinics and stuff. And so
2: is she wanting to be a vet tech? What's her goal?
0: Like a vet tech, yes.
2: Okay. Does she know how much vet techs make?
0: I think she told me once, but I forgot that number.
2: Okay.
1: I thought I heard you say that for a family of two, you guys bring in a really good income. What do you guys bring in together? Or what do you bring in?
0: Year is 120.
1: Okay.
0: Approximately.
2: Okay. And how much longer does she have for school?
0: She has 2 more years to go.
2: Two more years. So we're talking like $12,000 solves this?
0: Correct. Yes, sir. You got it.
2: Okay. So what if we had a game plan to where she works part-time, she covers, let's say, half of that amount over the next 2 years, and you cover the other half, and you both cash flow it without robbing your future?
0: Okay. Let me write this down. I have my notes and everything, so...
2: Yeah, you said, so you bring home how much a month? Seven?
0: Seven, yes.
2: Now, how much of that can we use to save for the college fund and cash flow this?
0: Okay, I have consumer debt and I have a car loan, so...
2: What's left on the car loan?
0: It's $9,984.56.
2: Okay, and the other?
0: And the consumer debt is $4,603.05.
2: Okay. And have you stopped going into debt?
0: Yes.
2: Okay, great.
0: I'm just paying these off already. These are like past debts.
2: They're older debts,
0: so, They're older, yes. Yes, sir.
1: Answer one question for me. So before you were saying that you were taking out $3,000 a year from the Roth IRA to make this happen, right? So that's essentially all we're looking to find. If you were floating all of it except $3,000, that feels like a fairly easy equation to solve, unless I'm missing something.
2: Because now we can just budget $250 a month over to a little savings account so that we have $3,000 by the end of the year. You see the math on that? 3,000 divided by 12. So now we can make a budget. Okay, hey, we're going to budget to cover our debts, aggressively pay that off. And on the side, we put $250 away in a savings account earmarked for her college.
0: Yes.
1: In addition to what you were already putting aside.
0: Yes.
2: And then if she can work part-time, that lowers the amount you even need to put in.
0: Yes. Because I do cash out my vacations from work. So that's like every quarter. So I use that extra money to pay for the rest of her her tuition plus

0: the $1,500 of the IRA. I'm sorry, Roth IRA. I'm sorry.
1: Okay, so we won't cash out the additional $1,000 or however much it was from the IRA. If you want to keep cashing out your vacation, that seems to be working for you. There's extra cash there, and then the rest is cash flow through the budget plus your daughter's portion from her job, and I think you've got it covered. I think you're doing a great job.
2: Your paychecks are the solution instead of your retirement account. So are you investing anything currently into the Roth IRA every month or anywhere else?
0: Yeah, it's once a month. It's with Edward Jones.
2: Okay.
0: And
2: how much is that?
0: About $400, $480 or $60 a month.
2: Okay. So starting today, we're going to pause that. We're going to take back that $480 a month and apply it to our debts.
0: Oh, okay. So we can actually go tell our employer, say, hey, I can stop that?
2: Yes. So I have like the stop all contributions. And what this does is it allows you to focus for a season so that you can get rid of your consumer debt so that you can cash flow your daughter's college. So that's your deep why. Let that fuel you to get really intense, to not let this debt drag on any longer. It's been hanging out long enough. You got a future ahead of you. Your daughter has a future ahead of her. And so let this be an aggressive season for the next 6 months. We're going to knock out the consumer debt, which frees up how much in payments? What's the car payment? What's the consumer debt payment every month?
0: The car loan is $390, but I pay $500 a month. Actually, I raise it to $525 to pay it faster.
2: Okay, so $390 on the car plus how much on the consumer debt?
0: It varies on the payments monthly, but it's $4,000 right now, $4,603. I make monthly, like, I guess, their minimum payments because I have some, like...
2: couple hundred bucks?
0: Yes.
2: Okay. Mm-hmm. So right there, that's going to be $500, $600, $700 freed up once you knock out these debts. Now you got some margin. Now instead of ever robbing a retirement again, we are just building and building and building so that you can retire with dignity and not have to rely on your daughter to cover the gap.
1: And the good news is once you do that, if you start investing 15% of your income from, let's say, age 46 when this is actually done to age 65, you're going to be right close to $1 million.
2: Woo!

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8: Well, Amex is a big one as well. But yeah, we need a new vehicle. Our last one, the one that we currently have, is on the fritz. And yeah, that's the primary concern right now with me and my wife, is getting a new car.
9: Okay, so let's kind of pan back here, because if you're doing all of this rigmarole to get a new car, this is a symptom of a much greater issue, which is you guys are out of control. Right? There's something going on with debt. There's something going on with income that's causing you to spend on the credit card, not be able to pay the balance. And then instead of looking to something like savings or liquid cash, you're now looking to a line of credit that's attached to your home, which is what a HELOC is. And you're now thinking about draining the equity in one of your greatest assets to now fund what I think you said is, I don't know if it's a brand new car, but a new car. So I'm a little nervous about that. Very nervous about that. Tell us, when you say your current car is on the fritz, what does that mean? Does that mean, hey, we just have to make some repairs and we just don't want to pay the $700? Or is it, you know, the engine exploded and it needs a new drive shaft? Like, what's going on? I'll never use that terminology again, by the way. Yeah. That's the best I've got.
2: That was impressive.
8: It's going to be one of those scenarios where we either keep it for maybe a year, but it is a 2018. And it's gotten so many problems to where the next time we get any sort of, we have to pay more money for this car, we're just going to sell it at that point.
2: Okay. So you said you could make this work for another year. So the question now is, can we clean up the financial mess in a year and save up for this car in cash and get a new to you car?
8: Well, yeah, I have cash. That's the thing.
9: How much cash do you have,
8: savings,
9: Simon?
8: About 15 grand right now in a savings.
9: Good.
8: But we have a lot of money actually in an inherited IRA.
9: Okay.
8: But we want to use that money technically as our income. So we use the stipends of that to add to our current income.
2: What's your current income without the IRA?
8: Without the IRA.

0: the IRA right now is giving us an additional $30K a year. So the
1: and what do you guys make up
0: that would be about 135.
1: Okay, 135K is your household income. And what's left on the Amex? What's the balance?
0: About 14K.
1: So why don't you use your savings and pay off the Amex today?
0: Well, because we don't have any savings. Well, we technically do, but then we don't have any like liquid cash. Like, I don't like taking money out of that IRA. I want to use those monthly stipends for, you know, as long as I possibly can.
1: But you like putting your house at risk with a HELOC to pay off the Amex to buy a brand new car that's going to go down in value?
0: I get that it's going to go down in value, but I don't think the home is technically at risk, because if I make a plan to pay this HELOC off quickly and don't
2: anything
0: let it
2: could happen.
1: If I had a nickel for every time
2: anything
1: someone had a plan
2: happen.
1: On this show, I wouldn't be in the job. So here's the deal, dude. You know what to do. Use your cash savings to pay off the debt, cut up the freaking Amex, never use it again, never take out a HELOC, and then you save up for a car you can afford in cash. That's it. And make the repairs needed until you have the cash to buy the car you want, and make sure that car and everything other cars don't add up to more than half your annual income. So for you guys, that's, you know, 65K in cars.
2: Yeah.
1: That's plenty of car.
2: Plenty of car. And I think the rule of thumb, there's a lesson to be learned here, and I think it's worth highlighting. So you cannot solve a problem while simultaneously creating the problem. And in simplest terms, that is, if debt is your problem, you cannot solve the problem of debt while going into more debt. You cannot use debt to solve for debt. The only way you solve for debt is to pay it off. And the problem with it is a lot of times people use language like, I'm going to use a HELOC to pay off my credit card debt. Like, you're not paying it off. You're simply moving it. It is not a solution. It's just, I'm moving it from here to over here. And the saddest thing about it, George, is they're thinking that that's a better position for the debt.
1: They're like, well, I need to pay off the mafia, so I'll go borrow from the cartel. I'd rather owe the cartel money than the mafia. You're like, dude, this is a terrible life you've created for yourself.
2: Yeah, and it's not even, I don't even want to create any shame around it, because I think what's speaking here is desperation. It's, I see a situation, it's not good, and I'm looking for a quick fix. Can I fix it quickly? Because you know you're not safe. Like, you know it's not a good thing. So the quickest possible thing I can do, I can go over here and get a HELOC. They're going to loan me up to 80 to 90% of my home equity. I can do that. And it's like, hold up, pump the brakes. Let's just think for a second. This guy's got the money sitting there. And in many cases, that is. You've got the money liquid, but there's that false security of, I have this cash, I need this cash. But we're telling you, once you pay off the debt and you're free, now suddenly you've got more income. You can save up that cash again. If you saved it up once, you can save it up again.
1: Well, if you're scared to part with the cash, you already did by going 15 grand to debt.
2: That's right.
1: Just you did it without realizing it was someone else's money that you got to pay back later. And later always comes, unfortunately.
2: It does. And that's the part where, and this is, I'm not saying this to be snarky, although, George, you could say it to be snarky.
1: I appreciate that.
2: Math, if you're deciding to do math, then you have to decide to do math on both sides. If you're deciding to say, I care about my $15,000, it took me X amount of months to save it up, it's precious to me, then you have to do the math on the other side that goes, well, you don't really have that because you owe $14,000
1: on the balance sheet. It's not mathing.
2: Yeah, and so that's just a little something to remember. It's important, guys. Okay, Brian in Sacramento, California. I'm sorry, Brian. How can we help you today? Is it another car question?
3: Hi, Jane. Hi, George. Yes, it is. I want to buy sort of my midlife crisis car.
1: How much is the Mazda Miata going to cost you?
3: Close. It's 12 grand.
1: Okay. Oh. What car is it?
3: I would rather not say because it's very rare, but it's as old as I am, and it's a convertible.
2: Ah.
1: That's fun. All right. And it's only 12K. Do you have the cash to do it?
3: I do.
1: Are you in debt?
3: What bothers me, no, I have no debt other than my mortgage. But I am 54. I have only about 100 grand in retirement savings at this point. And, you know, my mortgage, I'd like to pay off by the time I'm in my mid-60s. I'm currently on track to pay it off by 66.
1: Okay. So you're saying you feel bad blowing 12 grand on a toy when you're behind on retirement.
3: I feel self-indulgent and frivolous It's, you know, it would be fun to have, but yeah, I feel like I need to pay off my mortgage as fast as possible, and I need to build up my retirement as quickly. I'm currently putting 15% every year based on a $185,000 salary into my 401k.
2: Would you be trading your existing car for this car, or would this just be another car to add to the garage?
3: This would be another car.
1: Okay. Are you married?
3: Single.
1: Okay. Man, well, here's the thing. I don't think this is going to make or break your chances of retiring, but I do think if you buy this car, I would really hit the accelerator to get your retirement in order, get this house paid off faster, get your income up even further. You're doing really well right now. You just are in, you know, later on in the game. So I'm not mad about it. For you to get this 12K car, you got to be ready for the insurance, the maintenance, mm-hmm. the repairs as well. There's going to be ongoing costs, but again, it's not a make or break.
2: I think it's not a make or break. By the time you retire, your house is going to be paid off, and that money is going to, a lump sum that's earning the right rate of return is going to double every 7 years. So I think that you can be okay.
1: Just be okay working 4 months longer than you would have.
2: There you go.

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12: You know, two steps forward, one step back. It can feel like you're losing your mind, but you're not alone. And trust me, you're not crazy. When my husband Sam and I were broke, paying off $460,000 of debt, listen, finding enough loose change just to buy an iced coffee so I wouldn't overdraw the account, I tell you, that was a well-developed skill. Man, we were so stuck. But that's why I wrote my brand new book, What No One Tells You About Money. 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Because this time, you're going to win. In the book, I keep it real and give you those practical tools so you can move forward. 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

0: Alrighty then, back to the phone lines we go, where we have Steve, who's in Chicago, Illinois. Steve, happy to have you on the phone lines, my man.
1: Thank you for having me on.
0: You're welcome. How can we help?
1: So me and my wife, we got married in 2024. She's originally from the Philippines, and she still has her family there. One in particular is her mom, and her mom, as of recently, has come on some financial problems that we want to help support her, and we're blessed. We're in a good spot. We can do that. The problem is that she lives with her son.
0: You're breaking up
2: a little bit. Honest, Steve.
1: Can you hear me okay?
0: Yeah, just repeat what you said.
2: So you
0: again.
2: Said she lives with who?
1: She lives with her son, so my wife's brother.
0: Okay.
1: And he's, I think, 42, 43, and hasn't had a job in many, many years. And the problem is he's basically siphoned off everything that she had for retirement.
0: Mm-mm.
1: Where the problem is we want to support her, but we don't want to enable him at the same time. So we're not really sure what to do with that situation.
2: Well, at that point, you're just enabling his behavior.
1: Exactly.
0: So all you'd have to do, theoretically, you could talk to her and say, hey, here's what we see, Mom, and this is your wife talking. We see that you could use some help and we'd like to help you. The only way we can do that is if you're separate from my brother, because what we've observed is not good for you and we cannot give you money knowing that it could enable him. But my second question to follow up that is, how is it not enabling your mom or the mother-in-law? Is she unable to work? Like, tell us more about that part.
2: Because this sounds like a forever problem.
0: Yeah.
2: That you're going to have to manage if you start giving her money forever.
1: Yep. So she's retired. She had a good nest egg. They actually sold some land in Philippines and stuff where she had a decent amount of money.

0: giving having stipulations or having something that you need to see in order to know that money is going to be spent responsibly, that's not mean or wrong or unfair. It's just honestly being a financially responsible adult. And if you've observed that she has not been responsible with her money and that there is a person who is taking advantage of her, but she refuses to leave that situation where she's being taken advantage of, there's not a whole lot that you can do other than say, hey, this offer is here if ever you want it, but these are the terms of it. And, you know, we love you, but we can't let, you know, Billy Bob, who's 43, continue to take your money and therefore take our money. And take it or leave it.
1: How much are you giving her right now?
2: Right now we're giving her $1,000, but
1: a month?
2: Right now it's been one time.
1: Okay.
2: She actually, reason we know she's in dire straits is she reached out to some of her sisters for money, and then her sisters, my wife's aunts, reached out to us to let us know because she didn't want us to know about it.
1: Mm. Because of shame or what?
2: I think so. I think that's the biggest thing, because she knows that her son is a problem.
1: Yeah.
0: But everyone's healthy. Is everybody healthy?
2: Yes. Yeah, everybody's healthy.
0: And how old is she?
2: I think she's 70.
0: Okay. So, yeah, going out and getting a job is not going to be the easiest thing here.
1: I think if you wanted to give and you knew the exact needs, you can try to give directly to those needs. So if it was, I don't know, covering her taxes and insurance for the year or covering groceries, you can make sure she gets a gift card that's, you know, in her control so that he's not just getting access to a bank account.
0: Absolutely.
1: So there's things you can do to try to separate this. But again, it's up to her to not enable him at that point and somehow turn this into him getting this money anyways. But if you can give directly to the need, and that way he can't get access, that's probably the best way to do an ongoing gift. And it's also okay to say, hey, we can do a one-time gift of $5,000. We can't give you any more money. And if you squander it, if he takes it, that's all we can do.
0: Is he getting money from somewhere? Is somebody else providing for him that he's able to kind of do the other things he needs to do? He's just living there?
2: Yeah, so, I mean, he got access to her money for a long time. He actually sold some family land. He lived off of that for a while. He's always going one to another thing after another.
1: Is he an addict of some sort?
2: Nope, nothing like that.
1: Where is he blowing all this money?
2: We don't know.
1: That's the part that scares me. I just want to make sure that your mom is in a safe environment as well, or your mother-in-law, and that might be a conversation between your wife and her to figure out, you know, what really is going on underneath the surface? How can we really help to give directly to the needs if we're going to continue giving at all?
0: Yeah.
1: Because right now I would pause until you have more information, because right now you might be throwing money into the abyss.
0: I would agree with that. And probably the most important thing out of this entire conversation is whatever you guys decide, you both have to feel good about it, you and your wife. It has to be something that you feel like, yes, this is money well spent, and that she feels like it's money well spent, because all of this is sheer generosity. And so for that reason, it's not something that must be done, that is really yours to solve. But out of the goodness of your hearts, if you're doing this, that's a great thing. I just would not want it to cause any resentment between you two who are married. So, whew,
1: good advice.
0: That is a tough one. All right. Thank you for the call. Let's go to Jack, who's in Kansas City, Missouri. Hey, Jack. How can we help?
3: Hi. How are you guys?
0: Good. What's up?
3: So I am looking to figure out what I should do with a decently large sum of money. I don't have any debt. I basically have $200,000 of like liquid cash that I've saved. And then I just had a judgment in court that is awarding me about $530,000.
0: Wow.
3: Like I said, yeah. I mean, I've always been really, I've been longtime followers of the show. So, like, I've always been very careful. I don't have any credit cards. I paid my student loans off. Like, I don't have anything that's outstanding.
1: Mm-hmm. And you'll be sitting on three quarters of $1 million?
3: Yeah, pretty much.
1: Wow. How old are you?
3: I'm 28.
1: Single?
3: Yes.
1: Are you renting?
3: I'm currently renting with my brother for the past couple of years. So that's where I'm at with that.
1: Cool.
0: Is there any like health or anything going forward that
1: you
0: need to know about?
3: No, I mean, I'm

0: I'm a pretty healthy guy. The one thing that I did do just at the end of last year was because I wanted to get a good start on it. I did open like a Roth IRA and contributed like $7,000 just to the for the past year just to get a good start.
1: Yeah, great.
0: But still, I have all this that I feel like I could do something with.
2: Yeah, I would split it across a few areas. Number one is giving. I think that's a wise thing to do with any amount of money that you get. And the other one would be saving and investing. And so that could be, hey, I'm going to max out another Roth IRA for the year, and I'm going to put a chunk of this into an investment account, like a brokerage account, non-retirement, just to have it grow with compound interest or compound growth. And then the final thing is you may want to buy a house with cash or upgrade your car with cash to a reasonable car and enjoy some of that money. Because locking in a house in cash at your age is one of the best wealth-building moves you could make.
0: Yeah,
2: so
0: yeah, I've been
2: reasonable.
0: Sort of thinking about that because, yeah, I bought my car with cash. I ordered it, brand new car, and I loved driving that away knowing that it was mine.
1: Awesome.
0: And then I thought about the house thing. I didn't know if that would be like a really wise move to
1: go
0: for that.
2: Yeah, don't go crazy. But, you know, I don't know what houses are in your area, but if there's a, you know, a single family home that's, I don't know, $400,000, I mean, that's... Mm-hmm. You'd still have plenty left over to invest and give and enjoy. And so I would do all three things with it. I would spend, save, invest, and give. And if you do all of those things, you won't feel like you have a flat tire. But I love prioritizing a home. I mean, home ownership at 28, you'll be a unicorn, especially with a paid-for house. So that's the key, is try to do everything with cash for the rest of your life. You've already been doing that. Mm-hmm. That's going to be the best way to steward this money wisely.
1: I love that idea. And just because you can afford a $600,000 house doesn't mean you need that. Just get what you need for your life in this moment. You can always upgrade later.

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4: All right, John is in New York City. John, welcome to the show.
5: Hey, thanks for having me.
4: Sure. How can we help?
5: So to give some context, my mother-in-law, I love her to death. I love her daughter so much. She has a great income, no debt except for her car. The house is paid off. But I can't get her to buy in on retirement or saving. Actually, I can get her to buy in for a little bit, but then it just goes completely out of the window for this reason or that reason. And admittedly, I am worried that in 20 years, she will be totally, that we will be responsible for her financially. And that concerns me, of course. So I don't really know how to get her to a place to fully buy in, because she's in a rare and unique circumstance where she has the ability to save for retirement over the next 10 years and have a good retirement. But she just won't for a multitude of reasons.
6: Sounds like something spooked her or scared her, or she grew up hearing something, right? There's something that's living in her psyche that is informing her, and it's clearly not the facts.
5: I think that's right. Yeah, she grew up pretty poor, and so I think it's one of the mentalities of, what if I die tomorrow? And so she'll save. We did get a Roth IRA going. That's great. But, that's pretty much all she has saved for retirement.
6: So she will do a Roth IRA.
5: Oh, it has about $25,000 in it, and so that's the only thing that we've been able to stick to, mostly because I think it's automated. But
4: so she's maxing it out every year?
5: Yes, but it only started 3 years ago. So, quick napkin math, in 10 years, I mean, and the way that, and frankly, the way that she spends, that will go in 3 months probably.
6: Does she have access to a 401k through her work?
5: Yeah, she has access to it, and we've sat down and, did every single cent, where it goes, and, she has $5,000-$6,000 a month.
6: In her mind, what's the difference between her doing the Roth IRA and letting that be, automated versus also setting the 401k and obviously that being automated? In her mind, what has she said the difference is? Is it just the amount of money or...
5: Yeah, it's essentially the amount of money, but she recognizes that she makes a good amount of money, but she believes that life just continues to get in the way. But then it's I walk into Easter and, I got a basket.
6: Oh, so it's not the investing, it's her parting with that money being part of her day-to-day spending budget.
5: Yeah, exactly.
6: Got it. Okay.
5: Exactly. I mean, it's probably $200 a day, and I just don't know where it goes. Frankly, I don't know where it goes. And I think that I will grow resentment if she has no money in 10 years and I've just been watching this for, two decades.
6: Where's your wife in all of this? Because if you're a good son-in-law, you're talking with her, it feels like this is something that maybe your wife should be taking the lead on. And there's part of this where you both are going to have to relinquish the idea that you can't make her do anything. She's a grown woman. She can make her choices. And because of that, you can also control what you're going to do, which is, if you and your wife have sat down and said, we don't believe that it's our job to fund her retirement, we agree on that, fine. But maybe it's our due diligence to let her know that as well, so that she can factor that into whatever plan that she has. And then from there on, you can kind of just go on about your business and say, I set the expectation and I'm aligned with my spouse. It's all good in the hood. Move on. What's wrong with that?
5: No, and you know what? That is definitely a conversation where neither of us want to have it. And I think that if push comes to shove, we're both like on the fence of like, of course we'll take her in. But that budget will look totally different than what she wants it to look like. But I think that setting the expectation is probably what needs to happen. Like, if it, personally, if it were my mom, like, I'd probably like lock her in the closet, you know, 6 days a week, because I'd be like, what are we doing? Like, this is ridiculous. Because she her take home is nearly $150,000. I mean, it's
4: just disappearing into random spending.
5: Exactly. Like I said, it's probably $200 a month.
6: I think you're burning too much energy on just continually circling what she's not doing. I can't believe she's doing this. She's got this. Why wouldn't she do it? That's a lot of energy you're burning, John. And so I think you need to burn more energy on, here's what I'm going to do. And here's what that's going to look like. Here's what my wife and I are going to say. Here's what we're going to do. This is what it's going to look like. This is what it's going to sound like. And if it makes you feel better, because please hear me, I get it. There is just, when you come from someone, you know, you've got parents, you care about them. And even though it's very easy for myself or George to say, it's not your responsibility, because this is your family, you do feel it. So I want to acknowledge that you do wish that you could meddle in it and go in and change it, but you can't. So if it makes you feel better, what you could do is say, I just want to make sure she knows I'm just going to set a regular rhythm of, you know, maybe it's once a year. We kind of have a state of the union and we say, hey, we just want to, we don't know if you're interested in the investing thing yet. We're still here if you want help, because remember, we're not funding this. And as long as you're, it's almost like the college discussion that you have with children. You set the expectations and you set it early and often.
4: No one's
6: surprised. Same thing with this. Yeah.
4: So I think what you can do is support and equip your wife with some information to bring to your mother-in-law so that this conversation goes better. Because it's going to take a little bit of a persuasive argument if you can even get her to invest. But the good news is, as you found out, if you can get her to automate it and just live on what's left, then you're golden. And so if your wife can sit with her, log into the 401k, ratchet it up, and all of a sudden she has less coming in each month, well, now she has less that will, you know, flitter away into money leaks.
6: And also the good news, I think I heard you say her home is paid off. She's not taking on any new debt, correct?
4: She just has the car loan?
5: Yeah, she just had a very nice car, and that's it.
4: What's left on the car loan? Do you even know?
5: Oh, my gosh. 34, probably. 34.
4: Does she have any plans to pay that off, or is she just doing the minimum payment?
5: Oh, minimum. Yeah, the $600 a month or whatever it is.
4: Does she have savings?
5: You know, bleeding. No, and that's the thing, is that we would get to like $15,000-$20,000 again pretty easily, pretty quickly, and then it's like, you know, all of a sudden, you know, like one of them has access to the account, and it'll be like $400 in there. I'm like, what is this? And it's nothing like on the surface of like, you know, a $12,000 handbag or whatever. I think it's just like literally $200 a day of just nonsense.
4: That'll do it.
6: Choices.
4: Like, that's $6,000 a month if you're doing the math at home. Yeah. So it doesn't take much to just have all these money leaks eat away at even when you make great money. And the more you make, the more you go, sweet, more I can blow without feeling it. So this is going to be.
5: We've doubled her salary. We've done really good work. And you're right. I'm so emotionally attached. Like I think about it as much as I think about my own finances.
6: You got to chill out with
4: that. That's the scary part.
6: Yeah,
4: this is consuming you. So I mean, it's like you can't want it more than she does. And at some point, she might need to feel the pain. But again, that's too late for you. Where you're going, well, I don't want to need to fund her retirement. So that's going to be up to your wife to go, Mom, we love you. We are not your retirement plan. And I don't know what your plans are, but it doesn't seem like you have one.
6: Mm-hmm.
4: And I love you too much to watch you retire broke and for you to become a burden. I want your retirement to be filled with dignity, filled with options and flexibility, and not you needing to live with us because you have no other option.
6: Yeah. Oh, boy. And for anybody listening, man, if you're listening to this and you're in, you know, late 40s, going into your 50s, 60s, please, please, please. Take it upon yourself to do the right thing. Do not set up your children to have conversations like what John is having. It is your duty to set yourself up for life. It should not be, when you bring children into the world, It's your responsibility to take care of them. You brought them here. You take care of them.
4: And there's no quid pro quo of, well, no. They now are my retirement plan because I raised them. No, that's selfish. That's what it is. And we're seeing a generation that is the sandwich generation.
6: Yes.
4: They are trying to raise their kids. They're trying to set their own financial goals. And they got to take care of mom and dad who did not prepare for retirement.
6: They got their own kids to take care of.
4: Like, hey, mom and dad, you had a 70-year heads up that one day you're not going to be able to work anymore. And you squandered it. So this is why we're seeing a generation who wants to learn financial literacy, which is probably the only silver lining here. Well, that puts this hour of The Ramsey Show in the books. Remember, there's ultimately only one way to financial peace, and that's to walk daily with the Prince of Peace, Christ Jesus.
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10: Troubles in the Strait continue. I'm Ted Lindner, Fox News. Iran announced it's creating an exclusion zone outside the Strait of Hormuz.
11: Not many details so far on this so-called exclusion zone that Iranian officials say they're going to create to really control shipping in the Strait of Hormuz. It comes right after the U.S. attacked and hit three Iranian oil tankers, sinking one of them. Now, the parliament speaker of Iran boasted that Iran will continue to be able to retaliate against the U.S. He said it's simple. The oil and gas production chain here is sprawling, accessible, and exposed. Strike our assets and you get struck. The real question remains, how long is Iran's economy going to be able to maintain on a war footing?
10: Fox's Steve Harrigan. Israeli airstrikes continue to bombard southern Lebanon, targeting Iranian-backed militants.
12: Israeli airstrikes have resulted in at least 27 people being killed over the last few days, according to Lebanese officials. During the strikes, the Israeli military also seized a ridge known as Ali al-Tahar, which sits over a large underground Hezbollah base, 6 miles from Lebanon's southern border. And Israeli officials say it must be held as Hezbollah continues to launch attacks from the area. While Lebanese officials agreed to a ceasefire with Israel in June, Hezbollah is a terrorist group separate from the Lebanese government and was not involved in that deal. Lebanon's president blames Israel for this escalation. Israel says its forces will remain inside Lebanon in a security zone until Hezbollah is totally disarmed. Jessica Rosenthal, Fox News.
10: Houthi rebels in Yemen accused Saudi Arabia of striking a prison on Sunday in the country's north. 7 are dead, including a child. And U.S. forces have intercepted and sunk a floating refueling vessel in the eastern Pacific. This according to Southern Command. Officials say the vessel was supporting illegal drug trafficking operations, was linked to an Ecuadorian gang. Southern Command says the operation is part of an effort to disrupt drug trafficking networks across the Western Hemisphere. 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
10: A redistricting fight in Missouri hits the U.S. Supreme Court with a ballot deadline looming. Fox's Jared Halpern with more.
14: Missouri Republicans are urging the U.S. Supreme Court to allow newly drawn congressional districts to go forward, while opponents are arguing to keep the map on hold. Emergency filings over the weekend come as a deadline to send mail-in ballots to military and overseas voters is set for September 19th. Missouri Supreme Court blocked the Republican-drawn map and instead ordered a voter referendum on the proposal. The proposed map would give Republicans an advantage in 7 of the state's 8 congressional districts. In Washington, Jared Halpern, Fox News.
10: New Hampshire voters going to the polls on Tuesday to decide who will face off for a Senate seat that is being vacated.
16: The most watched primaries will decide who faces off in November for the U.S. Senate seat Democrat Jean Shaheen announced earlier this year she would give up. Democratic Congressman Chris Pappas will face off against Democratic Socialist Karishma Mansour, while on the Republican side, two former U.S. Senators, John E. Sununu and Scott Brown, will seek their party's nomination. Republican Governor Kelly Ayotte seeks a second term in office. In New Hampshire, the governor's term is 2 years, not 4. Primaries will also set the November races for both of the state's U.S. House seats. Grinnell Scott, Fox News.
10: And gas prices are up year over year as many Americans wrap up their Labor Day weekend plans as they did that. Now as we head into the start of the work week, AAA putting the nationwide average for a gallon of regular at $4.15. That's nearly a dollar more than the average this time last year. The price spike, of course, largely blamed on the conflict with Iran. I'm Ted Lindner, and this is Fox News.
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0: Normal is broke and common sense is weird. 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I'm George Camel, joined by Jade Warshaw this hour. Open phones at 888-825-5225. Marie kicks us off in Washington, D.C. What's going on, Marie?
1: Hello. I'm calling with what I hope is a very simple ask and recommendation from you guys. I have a boyfriend of 4 years, and he simply refuses to talk to me about his debt or his financial situation. How do I convince him to trust me enough to discuss with me?
2: It's been 4 years. I don't know if you can.
0: I don't think there's a simple answer here other than get to the root of what's going on here.
2: Uh-huh.
0: Why is he scared? Is there trust issues? Does he have baggage? What do you think is behind it based on what you know about him?
1: So I talked to him the other day about it so I can understand why maybe he doesn't. And he reminded me, and I didn't remember this, that I loaned him like $4,000 a few years ago when he was purchasing his house. And he said I treated it like a bank transaction, and I was really stringent upon payback payments that he would have to make me.
2: Uh-huh. Okay, that's good. That means there is a reason, and so there's likely some shame there. If he's thinking about that often, thinking, man, she's strict, like she's serious about her money, he's probably afraid that if he reveals what's going on with his money, that you'll be judging him and you'll...
0: Or that you'll leave him, abandon him. If he's not, you know, cut out for you, if he's not financially responsible enough for you.
2: And by the way, is that true?
1: Well, a little background on me and him. We're both retired military. He's a retired Marine. I'm retired Army. We both have good six-figure jobs, but on my side... I'm going to pay off my house in 4 years. I'm going to fully retire in 5, but he's not at that level because, you know, he's divorced. He has kids in college. So I think because he sees how financially secure I am on my end and how really I budget down to the dime, right?
2: Yeah.
1: So how strict I am with my budget that I'll expect him to be that way and not understand why he has the debt he has.
2: Well, is that true is my question. Now, it's fair for you to say, have a set of expectations. Like, yeah, I expect us to be a little bit more intentional or a lot bit more intentional. I expect certain things. But the question comes in, will you be judging him? Will your tone be judgmental? If he tonight says, you know what, Marie, let's talk, and he divulges a lot of things that truly are shocking to you, how will you react? Because that, if you can hold up the mirror and get a sense of who you really are and what you, do you know what I'm saying? And kind of do a little bit of self-analysis there, that can help your next conversation with him and say, you know what, I can really see how you would be that way. And maybe set him up and say, listen, I can't guarantee that I won't maybe have a reaction. Are you still willing to engage in this with me? And just you guys really talk like emotionally aware people.
1: Mm-hmm. Yeah, I do think I would be judgy.
2: Yeah.
1: I hate to say that, but...
2: But that's honest.
1: He says your face is going to show it immediately. And I was like, I want to be able to be compassionate and understand your situation, but I'm going to have to get that initial how I feel out so we can develop a plan to assist him into getting better.
2: Yeah.
1: To help his finances.
2: I think you being able to come into that and basically validate what he's already feeling is a really good first start. I also think I don't know, George, but the bigger thing is why? Like, what's this all headed towards? Because you've been dating for 4 years. Are you thinking that you're going to get married? Is this the next step before the proposal? Like, why suddenly is all of this a big deal is my biggest question.
1: So we want to move in together and buy a house together. I'm a divorcee also, so I'm not sure on the marriage part. So that's a scary question for me. But I do believe we can cohabitate. But I don't want to cohabitate and feel that it's not fair between us both on our finances. that one person is putting in more than the other. I want us to go in with everything being equal, and that we combine our households and be able to build that part of our life.
0: Have you told him that?
1: Yeah, he knows. We've looked at houses, and I'm like, once I pay off my house, I'll take everything I put down in this house, the $700,000 I pay on this house, I'll put it on our new house.
0: The
1: no
0: issue
1: problem.
0: Is, if you do this through cohabitation, it's going to feel like he's a roommate and you foot the bill. And I would not recommend cohabitation before marriage for 1,000 reasons, but especially in your case, it's going to feel like there's a power imbalance.
1: And I don't want that for him.
0: So what's going to happen over time, I'll tell you what will happen 10 years from now, we fast forward. You're going to resent him, and he's going to feel a lot of shame.
1: Yeah.
0: And it's never going to move forward. And so financial transparency is emotional transparency. You can't have one without the other. And so anything he's hiding now is just going to be magnified in marriage or if you cohabitate. And so I think you need to align the values and tell him straight up, I don't expect you to have the same financial brain and personality I do. But I do expect that we're aligned on financial values if we're going to combine our lives in any way, shape, or form.
1: Agreed.
0: That's not high standards. That's the baseline.
2: I agree. I would caution you, Marie, and again, you might have a different outlook on this, and I can keep space for that. However, I've done this show for a little bit of time, and I see this over and over. If you don't set fair expectations going forward, you're going to have a set of unrealistic expectations. And what I mean by that is you're setting yourself up in a scenario where you're viewing it as full commitment, but it's not really full commitment. And so as long as that gray area exists, which is, hey, I have this expectation of full commitment from you, even though there's truly not a full commitment because we're not married, you're over here holding this space for what if by not marrying him. But then you have this expectation of, I expect to be able to have these conversations. I expect you to do this. And all of those things, honestly, are the things that take place in a fully committed relationship. So because of that, it's always going to feel a little imbalanced. He's probably always going to be wondering, like, is this enough or do I need to do more? Does this count or does this not count, right? Does it count for me to be able to go out and spend this money and not tell her, or is that in some way wrong?
0: It's always going to be confusing.
2: You. Yeah.
0: I think at the root of it, I don't know him. I've never talked to him, but here's my guess. If he was to be fully known, you wouldn't love him the way you do now. That's his fear. And he's been hurt. I mean, you both have been divorced. Yeah. You both have a lot of emotional baggage you're carrying into this thing. And so you need to understand, what was money like in his past relationship? Was that a part of why it didn't work out? But here's what I do know, and you can put this on your mirror, Marie. You can't build a future with someone who's hiding their present. It's impossible. And so you can't ignore this. This is a giant red flag, and I hope that you guys can resolve this. You get the values. You do remarry. You do find love again. This would be the best Hallmark movie of all time if it worked out. So I'm rooting for you guys to make this thing work, but he can't hide this anymore. It's not going to help the relationship move forward.

0: 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Kids are growing up with more access to information than ever before in history. But most of the content is calculated to keep them distracted, make them mad, and keep them scrolling. Not help them think for themselves. WorldWatch exists to be the antidote to the algorithms. 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And I love that WorldWatch doesn't talk at kids. 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
8: Soft credit pool, and it was kind of running me through options, and I come to realize that my wife is in about $24,000 of credit card debt that I was naively unaware about. Ooh. I knew she had some debt, but I didn't know it was that bad, where there's four cards, three of them that are about like 99% max, almost maxed out.
9: Wow. Well, you say naively. Why didn't she tell you?
8: I'm not 100% sure.
10: How long have you guys been married?
8: And it's, it'll be 15 years this April.
9: And how long has this debt been laying around?
8: Some of it, you know, 5 years or so, and I just was not aware that it was that bad. I don't think it was that bad, but, I think it's just one of these things where she just uses the card, and doesn't really think of the repercussions. Again, I'm not 100% sure, but I've been trying to.
9: This is beyond like I'm casually using a card. If you've maxed out three credit cards without telling your spouse, this is straight up financial infidelity. There's no other way to say it.
10: Do you combine your money, or are you guys doing the separate deal?
8: We've been doing separate. It's just obviously what I thought would work best, and we just I'm the majority income breadwinner, and I cover mortgage, I cover car, I cover most of the bills. I let her do, handle insurance or,
10: Well, I mean, you kind of have set yourself up, because unfortunately what happens in an environment where you don't have full transparency, which is we don't have things combined, therefore you have your world, I have my world. Like you said, maybe you do the insurance, I do the mortgage, right? It does set up this idea that I can kind of do my own thing over here. And as long, in her mind, it's probably like, as long as it doesn't affect you, we're square. And then that sets you up to have the same thing. So that's the danger, George. Both of the Georges I'm talking to right now. That's the
9: Tale
10: danger.
9: When you silo your money.
10: Yeah,
9: like
10: when
9: that.
10: You silo your money.
8: Yeah.
9: Have you confronted her about what was where all this money was spent? And why she did this without telling you?
8: We recently did it, and, and it was, like I said, so we had, I guess she put my daughter's braces on one of them. She had some health issues a number of years ago where she had to get some stuff, and she put it, or, for her to pay the medical expenses, and she was using one of those to do that. And,
10: so she's not buying Louis bags, she's not out here.
8: No.
10: Okay. That's good. Yeah. That's the upside
9: More
10: here.
9: Noble purchases, I guess. I still want to see the credit.

0: card statements.
1: Yeah.
0: And fully understand what was going on here.
2: I started going through them yesterday, and then she even did some cash advances. I'm like, that's the last thing you ever want to do on credit cards, because, you know, one of her monthly payments is like $242, and
1: have you guys had the conversation that we don't engage in debt? Has that been something that you guys have said to each other, that this is feeling not only that it's something that she kept from you, but it's also crossing a values line for you? Or have you never had that conversation?
2: Well, it's something where she knows that I've been working on, because I had terrible credit, you know, maybe 6-7 years ago in the low 500s. I couldn't even get a $500 credit card from my bank. And now, over the last years or a few years, I've learned how to play the credit game, learned how to, what to do with it, not to buy things just because, you know, if I don't have the cash. I had to kind of learn the hard way. But at that same bank that wouldn't give me a $500 credit card, now I have a $46,000 credit card with them. And so I maybe owe $1,000 on it.
1: Here's the problem. Here's where the confusion is. There's a lot of confusion in this, and I hear what you're saying, and it now is crystal clear to me. So there's two or three issues here. Number one, what we already said, the money is siloed. So because of that, there is just going to be a level of secrecy. So that's thing one. Yeah. And you both have created that environment. Thing two is there isn't a clear stance on debt in your relationship. It sounds like if it's this kind of debt, it's okay.
0: If it helps our credit score, then maybe.
1: Uh-huh. And so I think that's the second problem, is there's just not a clear stance on what does that mean. And then the third thing is, there is a lack of communication. There is something there that she didn't feel like she could tell you. Even something like braces. Hey, I have to use this money for our children's braces. So there's a communication there, or some sort of like lack of trust, that I don't feel like I can come to you with this, or I don't feel like I can share this. So these are three main issues. And I, hearing the call, George, what I would suggest is, if you can take a level of ownership in this too, and then you can come to her and say, you know what, we've gotten off on the wrong track, like both of us. And I see my part in this, and I want to change what I'm doing today. And I hope that you're here with me, because we can't keep going like this. I want you to know that I trust you. I want our finances to be together. And what I'm finding right now is I was focused on debt, and I kind of was a hypocrite, because I was saying my debt was okay, but yours wasn't. And I think honestly, going forward, we just need to say that debt has not been good for our relationship, and going forward, I don't want to engage on it. I don't know about you, but this is what I want to talk to you about. And that's how I would approach this.
2: Yeah, no, I love that. And that's the conversation I had last night when I said, I was like, regardless, I was like, your debt is my debt. I have like $4,000 in debt, but I told her, and I'm thinking, oh, we just finally got a tax return for the first time in like 2 years, because I'm making more money than I've made in the past. So having to adjust for things like that, I had to owe the last 2 years, but, you know, having extra money taken out and being on top of the finances, where we got like, you know, $4,500, I'm like, okay, cool, maybe we can use this to pay down our credit card debt, thinking ours is roughly around the same, not realizing hers was as much as it was.
0: Yeah. So what's her total consumer debt now?
2: It's about $30,000 between the both of us.
0: Okay. How much do you have in across checking and savings? Liquid.
2: Like left over or just currently right now?
0: Currently.
2: I have about $2,300 right now in my debit. That's after mortgage and bills are paid.
0: Okay. I would likely pause on this refinance, because it's going to cost you 2-5% of the loan. And I don't know that you're going to break even anytime soon. So this might be a down the line thing. Right now, the focus is just attacking this debt with the debt snowball. That's the easy advice. Okay. Just tackle it as if it was y'all's debt, and smallest credit card goes first, minimum payments on the rest. The hard part is going to be resetting your marriage and financial life, and her rebuilding trust. And the way to do that is a micro commitment every day to be a person who is trustworthy.
2: Mm-hmm.
0: And that's going to involve transparency and accountability and having a joint account.
2: Yeah.
0: And we know the plan. And freezing both of your credit, freeze all the accounts so that nobody could open debt in your name, including you. Make it really hard. Add the friction there so that we're not tempted. And if you do all of those things and get on a budget, there's definitely hope here. We can get out of this pretty fast.
2: Okay. Well, a question with the snowball is it because, like I said, most of them, they're all around the same. They're all like 6,400, 6,300, 6,600. I'm looking at.
1: Yeah. So what I would do then is I would do them in order. If it's 6,400, you know, if the 6,300 one is the smallest one, do that one first and then do the 6,400 one and then do the 6,600 one. So when you do the debt snowball, everybody, what we're doing here is we're listing the debts smallest to largest by balance, not by monthly payment, not by interest rate. It truly is by balance. And when you do that, you get those small wins quickly. You feel that rush of dopamine. You feel like, hey, I did something, and you want to go to the next one. And it really is proven to be the best method to pay off your debt quickly. And that's what's going to work for George, too.

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7: All right, back to the phone lines we go, where we have Cordell, who's in Pittsburgh, Pennsylvania. 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
8: Hey, how are you?
7: Doing good. What's up?
8: 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I bought a car in 2023, and the car no longer runs. It needs a new engine, and it's been like that for a while. It's been just sitting outside. I quoted the dealership. They said $8,500 to get a new engine. But I don't want to put any money into the car at all, and I'm stuck with, I think I owe just around like $7,000, I think. I just checked. It's like $7,100 on the car.
7: Oh, wow.
9: And what's it worth in its current state? Nothing?
8: Yeah, I called the dealership, and they said $200, but...
9: The car's worth $200. That's what they would give you for it?
8: That's what they would trade in. Yeah.
9: Did you buy this car from that dealership?
8: I did.
9: Okay. It feels like you keep going back to an abusive ex. Of course they're going to screw you on every turn. And so I would not go to the dealership to get this thing fixed. I would go to an independent mechanic and maybe two to get some quotes on what it's going to take to get this thing up and running.
7: How much money do you have?
8: I don't have anything liquid, a lot liquid. About $1,000. That's about it.
9: What are you driving now?
8: Accessible to. I have my mom's car. She gifted me, so everything's in my name, title, and everything. She gifted me her car.
9: It's paid for?
8: And it runs. It runs good.
7: It's paid for, her car that she gave you?
8: Yeah, it's paid off. Yeah, great. There's no payment or anything.
9: So this is great news because it means you don't have to go buy a new car. And whatever we can get for this thing is what we get for it. Now, we need to pay off the loan. That's the problem. So we need to come up with a difference or scrape up the cash to get this thing fixed and then sell it.
7: You said you only had $1,000 liquid. What do you have non-liquid, and what's the nature of it?
8: In a 401k. That's
7: okay.
8: About it.
7: Okay. Just making sure you didn't have stocks or some coins sitting around. Okay. I'm with George.
8: We started doing that, but we're not at the point yet where it's at, we can take out the

0: What's the
1: and
0: payment?
1: The car payment, it's like $322 a month.
2: Okay. So you should be able to easily handle that.
0: On our screen, it says, should I do a voluntary repo? Is that what you were thinking about doing?
1: So I called the dealership back, and I asked them, what should I do? And they said, your best bet is to do a voluntary repo with a credit hit.
0: Oh, my goodness.
2: Wow.
1: Okay. And I said, my credit just went up 50 points last week, and like, we've been really trying to do that, and I don't want to do that.
2: I'm so glad you didn't listen to them. That is called set you up for failure. So I'm so glad that you called us instead. You're bringing home over $6,000 a month. You're handling the payment, but we want you to get out of this because obviously it's not running and we don't want you in any debt anyway. So I don't know if you have other debt to speak of that's sucking up more of your income, but I would put this kind of as a top priority. My guess is if you listed your debts model largest, this is probably towards the bottom of the heap.
1: Yes. Yeah, this is actually this is my biggest bill.
2: Is your biggest bill. Okay, great.
0: So you could knock all your debts out pretty quickly, making $100,000. If you guys, it sounds like you have not been on a budget. It's kind of just been spending willy-nilly, not really paying attention.
1: Yeah.
0: Okay.
1: That's 100% accurate. Yep.
0: Now, are you and your wife ready for some life change? Because we're about to be living differently for a little while.
1: Yeah, I've been trying to do that.
0: It was a lot of breath in that. Yeah,
2: Cordell, I don't know about that.
1: Yes.
0: Yeah. I would have a real vision casting convo tonight. Where you say, hey, listen,
1: I'm ready.
0: Money, this is not an attack on her. It's start with I statements. The way I've been leading us when it comes to money has not been great, and I own up to that. And it's left us in a real pickle where we have this huge repair that we can't afford, and we got all these payments around us. I'm ready to live differently. Are you on board to help us get out of this and stay out?
1: Mm-hmm.
0: See how that's not an alarming, attacking conversation? And then it becomes the byproduct is, hey, let's get on a budget and just see what our income's going to be this month, see what our expenses are, and see where we can do better to cut anything that isn't necessary for the next few months.
2: Yeah. And that's what this is going to look like. But it's going to start with the two of you, and we'll make sure that you're set up to win. We'll give you every dollar. It's the best budgeting app out there, but it's more than that. It's really going to help you stick to the plan. I'm glad you called us because we're going to tell you the fastest and best way to get out of debt and build wealth, and every dollar is going to do the same thing for you as well. So Kelly will pick up and get that to you, but the key is you guys have got to get on this. You guys have got to work it together. It's totally up to you to do this. So, George, let's talk real quick about repo, because I feel like, first off, I feel like we're getting more and more calls about that. I don't know if that's just a reflection of the high cost of living right now and people are falling behind on payments that they got when auto prices were super duper high. I'm not really sure what the correlation is there. I could speculate on that a little bit. But repossession, guys, is never the answer.
0: When you hear the word repossessed, what do you think of, Jade?
2: It sounds
0: a
2: like
0: demon.
2: A demon. It's a possession.
0: Just tie them together when you hear that word. And so here's the problem.
2: Yeah.
0: Whether it's involuntary or voluntary. Involuntary is they show up at your driveway
2: and they take
0: in the
2: that
0: night.
2: Bad boy. Yeah. But don't do voluntary. A lot of people think there's a difference between the two. Well, I'm just it's on me. I'm voluntarily giving it up. No, you're still going to have to go through the same negative process.
0: Yep. It will destroy your credit. It leaves you liable for the difference after auction. So here's what they do.
2: Yes.
0: They go sell it for like pennies on the dollar to
2: get
0: what they
2: can. Yeah.
0: Then they come after you for the difference. And so you're in no better of a spot than if you just continued keeping up with the payments and tried to sell it yourself.
2: Mm-hmm.
0: That is the goal, to sell it on your own to get way more so that you're at least less underwater.
2: That's right. And if here's the thing. If you are underwater, maybe you have a vehicle that, like I said, you paid too much for, you're underwater on it. Guys, what we would suggest here always, some less debt is better than high debt, right? So let's pretend you had a vehicle that you spent $30,000 on, and now it's only worth, I don't know, 15, half the amount. You're upside down. We're always going to tell you, go down to the credit union, see if you can get a loan for the difference. See if you can get that. I don't care. You could put it on a credit card for all I care. I just want that number down. I want you to be paying $15,000 of debt instead of $30,000 of debt is my point. And then from there on, now we can actually work out of this. Now you have a lower monthly payment. So again, that's going to come and work for you on the debt snowball. You have more money to throw out your debts, smallest to largest. That's why we suggest that. But please, please, please never go down to the dealership and ask them what they think, because they don't have your best interest at heart.
0: Yeah. It's like making a deal with the devil and then going

0: back to the devil for financial advice.
1: Yeah, and thinking he's on your side.
0: Exactly. And so this is not a knock on every dealership in the country, but generally the dealership is the most expensive place to buy a car and get any repairs done.
1: Well, they're not your financial advisor.
0: No.
1: And at this point, we're talking about a financial decision, and that's really where the conversation changes. They want to sell you a vehicle. They're in the vehicle business.
0: But you go back to the devil you know.
1: Yeah,
0: a lot of devil references here, a lot of demons. I apologize to the kids watching out there.
1: Yeah, what's wrong, George? Is something
0: going on? I'm just so angry at these people are getting hosed. I talked with a guy in the street last week, 28% APR on his car loan.
1: Lordy, lordy.
0: Because their credit's shot, and what do? They say, well, hey, we can work with you. What kind of payment are you looking for? Yeah. If they say those words, run. You are about to fall for a borderline scam.
1: Yeah.
0: And they'll extend the loan, hey, 72 months, 96 months, whatever you want. Mm. We can make it happen.
1: Guys, let me tell you, a cash car, that's where it's at.
0: Can't be underwater on
1: that. You can't be underwater. And I would rather drive a cash car that's 10 years old than have a payment that's going to keep me broke for the foreseeable future. I'm just saying.

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2: Hit us.
3: My husband pretty much pays like all of our bills and everything. Recently, his wages have started to be garnished for a car that we voluntarily let go a few years ago. So now we are, I downloaded the Every Dollar app and I'm trying to do the budget. And it's like in our face that now we're short on bills. So I'm kind of scrambling, looking for a job. I have a side business, but, I obviously need like stable income to bridge that gap. So I'm kind of scrambling, looking for work. And we've been married for a while, but we just kind of recently started joining our accounts because of this and working on the budget.
2: Okay.
3: I guess my question is, should we or can we do anything about the garnishment?
2: How much is the garnishment?
3: I don't know the exact details yet. He's working on getting that information, but I think.
2: You haven't seen it actually happen yet. It's just been ordered.
3: No. If his wages are being garnished already, I just don't have like the physical paperwork.
4: You don't know the numbers.
3: All the details in front of me.
4: Do you know the balance that's owed?
3: No, I don't.
4: Okay.
3: I don't.
4: Well, there's some homework there, because once we know that, we can develop a game plan to pay it off aggressively using future income. I'm guessing you guys have nothing in savings.
3: We don't. He did, but he does not have any more, so neither of us do.
4: What do you guys make?
3: Well, he makes, so before the garnishment, 43 a year, and then after it would be like 31, so a month. It's basically $2,600 because they take it directly from his paycheck.
2: Yeah, it looks like they can take up to 25% of your income on a garnishment. So this does have the ability to really mess with you guys.
4: There's nothing you can do about it. I mean, the lender sued you and they got a judgment that you owe the money, and this is next steps because you're not paying.
2: Did you guys, did you ignore the, when you were served, like, did you ignore this, or how did you get to this point?
3: Yeah, it got ignored pretty much.
2: Yeah. Okay. So we're not doing that anymore going forward. What's the status on, I mean, obviously you guys are married. The money's separate. It's like you kind of know what's going on, but you don't know the amount of it. How are you? I think my question for you is, what's the plan to come together to solve this? Because going forward, what I'm seeing big picture is we've got to get on the same page. And when life hits, we can't ignore it because it just snowballs and makes it worse, which you're finding to be true right now.
3: Absolutely. I mean, we're pretty much, honestly, we're getting into taking the biblical approach of marriage and finances and everything and, joining our accounts and being one. And that's moving forward. But we do have, unfortunately, a lot of fight.
4: What other debt do you guys have?
3: We have a lot of debt in collections, but right now it's kind of just our monthly bills, like, the mortgage, the phone and cars and everything.
4: So is there anything you can sell in this picture where you could free up some payments and even walk away with some cash?
2: Yeah, because there's still a chance that they might settle this for you if you can get with the creditor and say, hey,
4: if I give you this much lump sum, can you call it paid in full?
2: Yeah, that's not off the table.
3: That's what I was thinking about. He's kind of like hell-bent. I'm sorry for the reference. He's kind of like bent on, well, we have equity, and I have no idea how that works. But he's like, well, just call the mortgage company and see about that.
2: So he wants to take out a HELOC.
3: I don't know what type, but I just called to inquire, and they pretty much were like, well, you have to run your credit anyways, and we don't even have the credit.
4: Good. I'm glad.
3: We don't have
4: Please do not use your house as a piggy bank and go into more debt thinking you solved the problem.
2: Yeah, debt doesn't solve for debt. The only way you can solve debt is to pay it off with actual earned money. So here's going forward. So how's the job search going for you?
3: Well, it's going. I haven't worked for a few years at a 9-to-5. It's kind of my own business. So I kind of, you know, let that go because we need money. But I've been applying to pretty much everything within the past few days.
2: Today, I want you to know any job will do for the time being.
4: And be a server at the nearest restaurant.
2: Yes.
4: We're not talking about a fancy salary job right now. We need any money in the door.
2: Mm-hmm. And then the first order of business is to try to stack up. You need to sit down with your husband tonight, find out what the full amount owed is, and then try to scrounge together as quickly as you can 60 to 70% of what that is, or even 50%. Start small and say, hey, go to the creditor directly and say, hey, I know we don't have the full $8,000, but we have $4,000 today. Take it or leave it. Because they're in a position at this point, they're not expecting to get much. You know, this garnishment of wages, you know, that they're going to get what they can. But I would at least try to settle it. There's no guarantee there, but I would try that. And then from here on, yes, the solution is income. There's not going to be a magic wand here. If you guys pull out a HELOC or any other type of loan or personal loan, you are just kicking the can down the field and honestly making things worse for you in the future. So for you guys today, the name of the game is income and drawing a line in the sand and saying no more. This behavior of you over here and me on this side, that cannot continue. This idea of not facing our financial issues head on cannot continue. And I love what you said earlier, Sarah, that you guys are kind of trying to get onto this approach with your life and your money. So keep doing that. Matter of fact, I haven't offered this in a long time, George, but if you guys, I love Financial Peace University. I love every dollar, but I love something about like, I'm like getting deep in this. So if you want to get into that, I would suggest it. Local church, I love that for you guys. We're also going to give you every dollar if you like the digital approach. But I think you guys could really use some people around you that are doing this and doing it the right way. FPU, Financial Peace, always has some OGs in there that can kind of guide you.
4: They've been there.
2: Yes. And that's what you guys need. Okay. This is a complete overhaul for you. And I think it's something to be excited about, you know?
4: And on top of that, Total Money Makeover. We're going to send you a copy of that. So in between classes, you're going to be reading this book together. And it's going to fire you guys up. And if that doesn't light a fire under you, I don't
2: know
4: what will. But that's the game plan. It's no new debt whatsoever. Freeze your credit so that you can't do something as dumb as taking on a HELOC. Then we're going to cut our expenses down to nothing. And every dollar will help you with that. Then we're going to try to increase our income as much as possible. And that gap, that beautiful gap, is called margin. And you're going to use all of that to attack these debts, to save up a lump sum, to try to get these other debts out of collections. Because those debts are next. They're going to come suing you for those. So it's like whack-a-mole right now trying to clean up these debts.
2: Mm-hmm. But the good thing, what we're teaching you, Sarah, is it feels like you don't have control over the situation, but you can gain control over it very quickly. And that's going to start by knowing those numbers. Something truly happens when you sit down at night, George, and you do your budget for the first time, and even if it's in the red, for you to just list out, this is the money coming in and this is the money going out, for a lot of people, it's the first time they've ever seen it that clearly.
4: Sarah mentioned that. She said, we did the budget and realized, oh my gosh, we're in the red every month.
2: Yes.
4: We can't keep doing this.
2: Yes. And then so having that level of control and then saying, okay, well, here's what we're going to do next. And they've got a plan, debt snowball. And that for me is the biggest piece. It's going to take time. It's going to take time to turn this around. But then to be able to say, okay, now I'm reading the Total Money Makeover. I'm going to my FPU class. All of those things combined is exactly what you need to stay motivated, light a fire under a butt, keep listening to The Ramsey Show. That's the type of stuff that Sam and I did when we were paying off our debt. And you kind of have to just jump off the cliff wholeheartedly and really just submerge yourself in a new lifestyle.
4: Just have faith that this process works, because 10 million people have gone before me and have done it.
2: Yes.
4: Not ish. You got to go all in. You got to do it.
2: Go all
4: in. Buy the book. And there's a reason it works.
2: There's a reason it works. I'm excited for you guys, Sarah. This is the precipice of a brand new beginning. And be sure to call us back and let us know how things are going or if you need any help whatsoever.

0: Welcome back to the Ramsey Show in the Fairwinds Credit Union Studio. I'm George Camel here with Jade Warshaw, taking your calls on Money and Life, 888-825-5225. Sarah is in Spokane, Washington, up next. Sarah, what's going on?
1: So my question is that my husband and I have been debt-free from about 2013 up until this year. And my husband is an alcoholic, but got sober in January.
0: Good.
1: And replaced alcohol with spending. So now we have $38,000 in debt. And so he is now, unfortunately, not sober again, but now wants to pay off the debt.
0: He's not sober now, but he wants to pay off the debt.
1: Yes, it's the opposite of what traditionally happens, I think.
2: And the $38,000, is that all sorts of different things, or was it like one vehicle? Because $38,000 since January is a lot of money.
1: Two major purchases.
2: What are they?
1: So one is a boat, and one was a bathroom remodel.
2: Okay, boat and a bathroom.
0: One of those we can sell, so mm-hmm. That's good. How much is that boat worth?
1: Yeah. About $28,000.
0: And what's owed on it?
1: $13,000.
0: Oh, good.
2: Good. So there's some money there. And the bathroom, you were on board with that a little bit, I got to believe.
0: Hard to sneak that one past you.
1: Yeah, so I was until they came back with the quote. And then I said no, and he signed the papers.
2: Without you. Mm-hmm.
1: Yep.
2: Okay. Okay, so the good news is there's money to be made back on the boat, and then we can cash flow the payoff of the rest of this. Is he working? Is he able to hold down jobs? Okay, what does he earn and what do you earn?
1: So together we earn just under $300.
0: Wow, great income. So that's nice. We'll clean this up fast. I mean, if you sell the boat, you'll profit $15,000 and apply that to your $25,000 left on the bathroom loan?
1: Well, so my question is more, so we have the money. Mm-hmm. I have $50,000 in savings, and I have

0: $35,000 additionally in a emergency fund.
1: Okay.
0: However, the last year of our life has been incredibly volatile with a lot of things that we've not seen coming that we've had to cash flow. So I'm just worried about draining savings. He has some stocks that he plays with that he wants to sell to pay for this. And I'm worried about the tax implications for that. I just don't know the, like, we can pay it off. I just don't know the best way to do it.
1: I'll tell you my thing that I'm a little concerned about. You said your concerns. My concern is if he's back drinking again and you guys have this stellar income, does this have the ability to affect his job and his employment, therefore putting you guys at in a really tough situation financially?
0: It hasn't ever, is all I can
2: say. So he's a pretty functional alcoholic.
0: Very. Okay. Yeah.
2: Well, here's the thing. You can move around the money, pay off the debt, but it's not changing this underlying problem, which is your marriage and his addictions.
0: Right.
2: You guys are not on the same page. He's making moves behind your back. You doesn't seem like you have much of a vote here, and you're realistically worried about the future. Now, I would pay off the debt, and I would sell the boat. It's not going to put you in dire straits to do all of this, to knock out the debts. What I would do is put some guardrails in place so that neither of you can make any more stupid financial decisions. And that means we're going to freeze both of our credits. We're going to pull both of our credit reports today. You can go to annualcreditreport.com, pull those for free, to get everything out on the table. And he needs to be very much involved in this. Is he on board to rectify the situation and get his life and marriage back?
0: That's to be determined. I can't answer that.
1: I think I would go to a further extreme on this. I don't think that you can give access to an addict to the money. I don't think he can have access to the money, because the problem is he's going to spend it, whether it's signing a bathroom contract that you didn't agree to, or
2: toys, gambling. I mean, it sounds like he's just looking for every vice possible.
1: So I think that you have to have that conversation and figure out on the side and possibly with some counsel what it can look like for you to have access to this. And maybe it doesn't sound like he would work with you on this to say, hey, I'm worried. I'm worried about me. I'm worried about you. I'm worried about the family. Do you guys have kids?
0: We do.
1: How many?
0: Three.
1: Yeah, I'm worried about the kids. We're unsafe. And so the only thing that I can do to stay in this environment with the kids for it to be safe is I have to have access to the money, because I have to make sure that mortgage is paid. I have to make sure that the needs are met financially and that you don't mess things up for us going forward for the long term. If you're not able to do that, then I have to make other arrangements.
2: Which means you're the gatekeeper. And in order to make sure that you're safe, and until he shows himself to be trustworthy,
1: mm-hmm.
2: Which means he is sober, making wise financial decisions over a long period of time, I do think it's wise not to quote-unquote separate your finances, but to make sure that he does not have access to this money to make mm-hmm. bad decisions with.
1: Right, because you're still keeping him abreast of what's going on. He can still look at the budget. Like, it's not to say that he can't, there's no transparency. It's just to say, hey, you used to be able to have this debit card and go and spend. Now I'm going to be the one that pays the bills with out of our money. I am going to be the one that handles the money, basically. Does that make sense?
0: Yeah, I mean, I do handle it already.
1: Right, but he's got a debit card in his wallet, and he can go out and he has
2: the
1: same
2: access
1: to the
2: checking account. Like, give us the top priorities of things that you would be worried about right now with your finances.
0: My biggest thing is if we were to drain the savings, and then we've had a couple, like, $10,000 emergencies come up in the last year because of other circumstances that we've cash flowed. And so I just am worried that those may come up, and we've already drained our savings to now pay for that.
2: No one's asking you to drain the savings. I mean, if you sell the boat and pay off the bathroom remodel, you're still left with liquid, you know, $50,000.
0: Okay.
2: And you're not going to have a $50,000 emergency, and you can probably cash flow that now that you'll be completely debt-free with a full emergency fund with $300,000 coming in.
1: Mm-hmm.
2: And so you guys are in a really decent spot financially. But it's more of the what ifs and is he going to get better and will you guys work together and will this addiction get worse? Those are the parts we need to deal with.
1: How long was he an alcoholic before he got sober this last time?
0: So this is the first and only time so far, and it's been 20 years.
1: Okay.
2: Wow. What gave him the ability to get sober that first time? Was there one thing?
0: Our son was also an addict and went through rehab.
2: Wow.
0: And so it was an eye-opener, but yeah.
2: But it was, enough.
0: I know.
2: Yeah.
0: Our son is 1 year sober.
1: Okay, that's good. Listen, we're rooting for you. You've got your work cut out for you, and I think the best thing you can do is control your actions. You can't control his, so you can decide what your boundaries are going to be, what you want, the picture you want for money that makes you feel safe, and you can act on those things. You don't have to, and you can't wait for somebody, especially somebody who's not in a healthy place at this moment, but rooting for you guys.

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11: Joseph is in Tampa. Up next, Joseph, welcome to the show.
12: Hey, how's it going?
11: Great. How can we help today?
12: Good. I don't really know how to put it in a question, but I have a lot of debt. I'm not really sure where to go. And honestly, I just feel like I'm failing my fiance and our 2 kids, and I just need help.
11: Wow. Those are some fighting words. How much debt do you have?
12: Yeah. Total $77,607.
11: Okay. What kind of debt is that? Break it down for us.
12: $34,000 in credit cards, personal loans and a broken rental lease, about $29,000 in a pickup, and about $14,600 in student loans.
0: Okay.
11: So the overall is, I want to get out of this. I want to let go of the stress. I want to do more for my family financially.
12: Yeah. Mm. Sorry.
11: It's all right. You take your time. This is, I mean, there's a lot here. I can tell this has been weighing on you a long time.
12: Yeah, it's really hard. It's really hard.
5: What caused this? Was there an incident that kind of caused a snowball in the wrong direction, or is this just a couple of decades of, you know, just not being intentional and just letting life happen?
12: So I'm only 25, and I don't want to make excuses for myself, but I grew up and watched my parents be really bad with money, have a lot of debt, and they still do. I didn't really know what a debit card was growing up. I knew what a credit card was, you know.
5: I understand. Okay.
12: And so the last few years, you know, just making dumb decisions, and now I've matured a little bit and realized that I messed up and I got to fix it.
5: So you're working. What are you earning?
12: Yes. I don't know the exact. I think it's almost $71,000 a year.
5: Okay, what does it look like a month? What's your paychecks look like every time you bring them home?
12: About $1,200 a week.
5: Okay, $1,200 a week. And what about your fiance?
12: She stays home with the kids.
5: Okay, and how old are the kids?
12: Our daughter is almost 4, and our son just turned 2.
5: Okay. And is there a wedding in sight, or...?
12: We've been thinking about going to the courthouse, but we've also kind of agreed that we need to tackle some of this debt first before we can start saving for a wedding.
5: Okay.
11: What are your monthly expenses look like right now?
12: So everything that I'm actively paying on comes out to $1,870 a month.
11: That's just the debt?
12: No, that's just like my pickup payment and then all my bills.
5: Okay, that's not your full.
11: Are you guys renting right now?
12: We are currently with my in-laws right now.
11: Okay, so you have very little housing expenses, which is good.
12: Yes.
11: So you have a little bit of margin right now to throw extra on your smallest debt?
12: The way I've got it calculated, and I could have it calculated wrong, is I have about $250 a week left over.
11: So $1,000 a month to throw extra on the smallest debt.
5: Have you built a budget yet? Because if you don't have every dollar, we need to get you in that. Because I think it's going to give you a better visibility into all of this. Have you tried that?
12: I have downloaded every dollar before. I can't tell you that I've used it. I just have a piece of paper in front of me with the cost of all my bills and, you know, how it comes out each month.
5: Before we get off the line, we're going to make sure you have every dollar because it's going to help you in so many ways. Number one, it's going to give you a clear picture of what your income is, what your expenses are, and it's going to help you with the most important thing next. And that's what you need to focus on. And just being able to see once you plug in, okay, here's my income, here's all the expenses, here's how much margin I have per month. Looking at it on a weekly basis is helpful, but really seeing it for the month and seeing those lump sums is even more helpful. And I think that's going to give you a clearer picture on what's actually going on. And then you'll know, okay, I have, you know, $800 or I have $1,000 every single month that I can throw at the smallest debt, which in this case is the student loan. But I have questions about this $29,000 truck. Can you tell us more about that?
12: Yeah, I was 22, thought I was doing well for myself. And I mean, at the time it wasn't the worst, but I'm doing way better now. And I probably right about, I actually talked to my buddy, he's a car salesman, but he said he can blue book it at right about 28. So I owe just about what it's worth.
5: Okay, so if I were in your shoes, I'd be offloading that truck immediately. Do you have any money saved anywhere?
12: I have $400 in a savings account.
5: Okay, so here's the plan. I'm going to give you a step-by-step plan. Thing one, I want you going by a credit union this weekend, and I want you to say, I need $5,000. And that's going to be the money that you spend on your used vehicle. It's going to be a beater. It's going to suck. It's going to have a lot of miles on it. But it's going to be like a Toyota or something that runs forever. Okay? So that's okay. Thing one. And then thing two is you need to get $1,000 saved, so you need $600 more in a hurry. So I want you going through your house, you and your fiance, looking at every single thing that you can buy or post or, you know what I'm saying, to sell, because you need $1,000 saved. That's baby step one. And just having cleared out that truck and now having the truck payment back, because what were you paying on the truck?
12: $930.
11: And that's without the insurance.
12: That, yeah, my insurance, I'd cover my fiance's as well, is $330.
5: Yeah, so you having that
11: $1,200 freed up on top of $1,000 that you said you can throw at the debt. Now we're moving.
5: Now, yes.
11: See what's happening here? We just freed up $2,200 to throw at your smallest debt.
12: Right.
11: Which is over $25,000 a year. So worst case, if you just did that and nothing else, you're done in 3 years. So I want to show you there is a way out if you just get really focused and follow this plan exactly as we teach it. If you go, well, I want to just take parts of it, it's not going to work. You got to go all in.
5: Now let's go back to the fiance. So you don't have the money saved for the wedding. Tell me about the courthouse. Can you guys just go down to the courthouse and get married legally so it's done and done?
12: I think so. I mean, I don't really know all the rules.
5: Why wouldn't
12: it
5: you?
12: Than I do.
5: It's just a certificate. It's just something you both sign.
12: Okay.
5: It's a marriage license.
12: Told me in the past that even if we do a courthouse wedding, that she said she would still want a dress and a photographer and a tux. And
5: here's where I'm getting at. And this is what, here's where my mind is going. You guys want to be married. You have a family together. I would love for you guys to be able to link arms on this and attack this together, because it's for both of your future. You called in here sounding like you just have a pit in your stomach. It's because you're looking at the future with this woman and with your kids, and you want to do better for that, right? And so what better way to start than to fully commit? Now, today you don't have the money for, you know, a big party. If she wants to put on her best dress and go down to the courthouse, I think that's great. Or if you guys simply want to say, today, this is kind of our secret, and we're going and we're signing the paper. Nobody really has to know about it. This is just so that legally we have the protections to go all in on this together. And then after, you know, in a year or however long, once we calculate that this is done, then we can throw the big party and we can tell all of our friends, and it can be this funny story that we tell, hey, we were married all along, we just didn't, right? That's fine.
12: Right.
5: But for today, what I want is the security of you knowing that you can talk to her and include her in this, and her income now counts towards this. And now it's just not your debt, it's her debt too. And you guys are actually beginning a life together.
12: Okay.
5: And I don't want you to feel the pressure of, I've got to clean this up first before. You got children.
12: Yeah.
11: That's a great why, by the way, Joseph. One of the best whys is those kids and that woman who you love. And so I want to circle back to what you said at the beginning, that you're failing your family. Well, let me tell you this. Failure is an event. It's not an identity. Failure is a comma. It's not a coma. So don't let it be. That's not who you are. You made some mistakes at 22. Welcome to the club, man. Now it's, who am I going to be tomorrow and the next day and the next day? You live that out. We're going to hook you up with Every Dollar to walk you through it, and my book, Breaking Free from Broke. I want you to call us back when you're married, when you're debt-free. We want to celebrate every single milestone with you, buddy.

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5: Well, the simple answer that you will hate is you know you have enough saved to retire when your retirement income can cover your retirement lifestyle without depending on Social Security. 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Will Social Security be there? 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
4: Right.
5: 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And if there's a gap that tells me you need to lower the lifestyle, you need to increase how much you're saving now, or plan to work part-time in a retirement, not a bad idea. So important call-outs, though: be debt-free before retirement. So work to pay off the house. Make sure you have everything paid off before you head into retirement. Plan for those healthcare costs. Be on a written retirement budget, not just vibes.
4: Yeah, not just a guess. That's so good. And Ask Ramsey, it can really help you walk through a retirement planning checklist to make sure that you have your retirement savings that can actually float you and your lifestyle in retirement. 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All right, we got Jeff, who's in Nashville, Tennessee. Hey, Jeff, how can we help out today?
6: Hey, guys. Well, I have a question about my career, and I was wondering if you guys could help. So I've been with the same company for almost 13 years, and we're in kind of the restoration cleaning industry. The plan for my future was that I'm to take over the company. We have no written contract. There's no written agreement. It's just something that somebody sold me. But lately, I've found a lot of moral and ethical disparity between my owner and I. And my question for you is, do I hang on and wait until I can take over, or is it time to just go ahead and move on?
4: Ooh, I would love to know the moral and ethical, because that sounds very serious.
5: Is it like crimes are being committed, or they're just doing things in a way you wouldn't?
6: Not as far as the world is concerned. Biblically, a little bit. Essentially, in this industry, I'm not about giving people money to give me work, or people to give me work, me give them money back. And that has started to happen after 16 years of this company never spending a dollar on marketing at all. We're now paying off a person to quote unquote give us work that's just not profitable.
4: So you're paying a marketer?

0: you get contracts and they're approving whether the bids are good enough?
1: No, essentially, this is a maintenance guy that works for somebody who has the ability to approve or deny estimates for this property. And my company paid that man $7,000 in an attempt to get him to approve more of our estimates.
2: So it's basically
0: It's
2: a
0: a
2: bribe.
0: bribe.
1: That's a perfect way to put it, yeah.
2: Okay.
0: Okay,
2: Yeah.
0: that makes more sense. I needed that clarity. Okay, so they're bribing this guy. If we pay you a little money on the side, you'll
2: To
0: approve
2: feed
0: more of
2: us
0: ours.
2: more clientele
0: I
2: and
0: see.
2: more projects.
0: Okay, you don't like the way that's being done. That makes sense. The part that I'm really wondering about is you said people are talking about me taking over the company, but there's neither contracts nor paper trail for this. I would need more
2: I
0: if
2: would need like
0: I.
2: a date
1: Absolutely.
2: in writing versus a just a vibe of like, well, maybe when the time comes, you could take it over.
0: Can
2: That's
0: you
2: not
0: have
2: enough
0: that
2: for me.
0: conversation?
1: We've had the conversation several times. It's loose-ended. There's no definition. There's no timeline. There's no payment. None of that stuff is discussed. And we're talking a company that may value somewhere around $350,000.
2: Oh, if this was a significant other in your life and we're talking about commitment and marriage, you would go, hey, clearly she's not that into you. If she's kicking the
1: That's right.
2: tires, going, yeah, maybe we'll get married. We'll see about
0: It
2: that.
0: might just be a way to keep you warm, like keep you on their side and keep you as an employee, 'cause maybe they know that you don't like the way things are going.
2: And you've addressed it sounds like, because they gave you the answer of, hey, we got to do what we got to do.
1: That's it. And this has been addressed many times. I feel exactly like that they're trying to keep me on a hook for a while until the day comes, and then we just cut the line. So that question is, I've already kind of formed up an LLC, and before I just start really moving forward with it, my question is, do I maintain what I'm doing now
0: Well,
1: and try to cold start my LLC, or do I just jump right into this thing?
0: yeah, that's a whole different question because there's income on the line here, right? So how much are you earning
1: That's
0: now?
1: it. It's minimal. I make 60 a year.
0: 60 a year. And how quickly do you think you could generate that same profit from you starting up your own business?
1: I would need about 6, maybe 7 months.
0: Is there any part of this business that you can do ethically while you're still working for your boss?
1: Absolutely. Nights and weekends.
0: Oh,
2: Okay.
0: okay.
2: And it's not in conflict with any contract you signed to, you know, like a non-compete.
1: Absolutely. I don't have a non-compete.
2: Okay.
0: Okay, that's
2: Then there's
0: good.
2: nothing wrong with you going, hey, it's my time. When the time is right, I'm going to go launch this thing on the side. But I don't think in good faith you can continue working for this person because of the soul tax that you're paying right now, the resentment building up. I mean, it's going to eat you alive. It's a poison that you're drinking every day you stay here, knowing this business is not being run ethically.
1: Fair.
2: You're not excited to go to work for a guy who does that, who you're not
1: Absolutely
2: aligned
1: not.
2: in the values. And so for that reason, I would get out as soon as possible. Even if you go work for someone else in the meantime while you get this thing off the ground.
0: Do you think you could find someone else to go work for quickly?
1: Well, unfortunately, for this company, about 80% of our book of business comes through my phone. It's my contacts, my people, friends, et cetera, church
0: Okay.
1: family. So the work for me won't stop. It will just go through a
2: What
1: different
2: happens when
1: channel
2: you
1: now.
2: divert those leads to your new business versus them, and their business hurts even more?
1: Unfortunately, they're the ones calling me. I'm not in control of who, whether they choose the old company or the new company,
2: But you're going to tell
1: that's
2: them,
1: up
2: hey, I
1: to the
2: actually started my
1: customer.
2: own thing if you're interested.
0: So, if realistically, how many leads do you think would come with you, and how much money is that? Like, how much could you have on the table within your first 30 to 60 days?
1: First 30 to 60 days with a cold start, not necessarily having everything together, I could probably pull together 25 to 40,000 in project work pretty
2: And
1: quickly.
2: that turns into how much in profits? Does that replace your current monthly income?
1: Oh, it would absolutely blow my current income out of the water.
2: I think this is going to
1: And we're
2: happen
1: talking
2: faster than you
0: yeah.
2: think. I think you try this for a month or two and realize, oh, okay, I can do this repeatedly.
0: Yeah,
2: with stability.
0: Absolutely.

0: And because here's the thing, you might just flip it. Usually it's the opposite. We say, okay, you know, do this other job while you build the business. But I think you can build the business. And if you have extra time, yeah, sure, you could work a side hustle and fill in gaps. But I don't even think you need to do that. It sounds like you've got it right there. There's no non-compete, so there's nothing ethically here.
1: You just want to run a business differently.
0: I'm all for it, and you want to do it the right way. I think that's really, really good, and we're rooting for you.

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13: Today's question comes from Shelby in Indiana. I have two children under 5 years old who are beginning to get invited to birthday parties for kids in their playgroups and daycare. This can get pretty expensive depending on how many parties are scheduled, and it's hard for me to justify spending a lot of money for children we're not especially close to. Do you recommend capping it out at a certain amount to spend per birthday, or should I look at this as an opportunity to be an example of having a giving heart to my kids?
12: Well,
13: so much more information I want here.
12: Yeah.
13: Number one, I don't know her financial picture.
12: True
13: now,
12: that.
13: If she's in baby step two, drowning in debt, it looks like a lot of, hey, wish we could make it, or a real simple gift that the kids make. It can be. It doesn't have to be a $15 gift, because the truth is, under 5 years old, they're about as excited about a cardboard box as they are about the thing in the box.
12: Yeah, I mean, those little matchbox cars.
13: Oh, I love
12: those.
13: You
12: know, or even the ones from the movie Cars, but those are like $2. Like, they're not $6. Like, they're not expensive.
13: Yeah.
12: I would, if you're in debt, if you're in baby step two, I would for sure cap the amount of birthday parties that we're going to, and I would cap the amount that we're spending. And it's just, like you said, something small. A $5 gift. I think that you could do that, and that way your five-year-old is not feeling like, you know, I missed Isabella's birthday party.
13: Yes, and I will say these birthdays have gotten out of hand.
12: They have.
13: It used to be simple. Like, I remember it was just like, come over, we're going to get a few pizzas. Now it's like, you got to get like a white bounce house. It's going to be like a progressive dinner. It's out of control. I'm going to one, Jade, for my two-year-old daughter. Got a kid in her little daycare, and there's a full-on petting zoo with exotic animals.
12: You want to know where I come from? I come from the roller rink, George.
13: That's what I'm talking about.
12: The sticky carpet, questionable individuals, bad pizza. Like, take
13: $10 for unlimited skating.
12: Okay, take me back to that. But yeah, this business, don't get caught up is what we're saying.
13: I would cap it just out of principle. I don't think kids need expensive birthdays. I think they need stable parents. So unless there's a kid that they're really close to, and maybe the kid chips in. If they want to go to all these birthdays, where, all right, you're going to do these chores, get a little commission.
12: Yes.
13: And you can use your own money to buy whatever toy you deem fit.
12: I love that.
13: They'll feel the pain. They'll go, you know what? Maybe I don't need to get that $20 toy.
12: Can I tell you something else I've adopted?
13: What's that?
12: Now, hopefully this doesn't get...
13: This is going to go viral.
12: Me. All right. Here's what you do. However, whatever age they are, that's the money that you put in the card.
13: Oh.
12: And it's cute. So it's cutesy. If they're 3 years old, you put three crisp dollar bills in the card. If they're 4 years old, and that way it's like, it's thoughtful because you're thinking about, I know how old you are. I went to the bank and I got four crisp bills.
13: That's effort.
12: So there's effort there. And it's very like, if you're an auntie or an uncle or whatever, it's just a very cool way to send it in the mail, or if it's a buddy's birthday and it's kind of like, this is what their family does. Like, this is what the Warshaws do, or this is what your family. I love that idea because it's thoughtful, but it's not breaking the bank. They're 3 years old. They don't need
13: anything more. Well, my favorite part is it doesn't add to the clutter.
12: It doesn't add to the clutter.
13: How many toys these kids have.
12: Yeah. And then on the way home, they'll stop and they'll get a fun drink, or they'll get a, you know, stop through the drive-thru, whatever.
13: I really like that plan. And kids love money. It's like magic to them.
12: They do.
13: They think it's $1 million if you get a kid $5 bill.
12: All you got to do, when you do the magic trick, when you pull the quarter out from your ear.
13: Yes.
12: Listen, dropping like flies.
13: I like that. I would go for creativity. I would set a cap and a budget, because that is teaching your kids a whole lot more.
12: Absolutely.
13: We don't just unlimited do whatever we want, no matter the cost. We make a plan and we stick to it.
12: Like that. All right, let's go to Savannah, who is in Milwaukee, Wisconsin. Savannah, you are on the line, my friend.
14: Hi, Jade and George. How are you doing today?
12: Excellent. How can we help?
14: Thank you. All right, I'll make this really quick. So I have a son who is in high school, and he has a vehicle that I purchased for him, and he is responsible for some of the car expenses. And here's where my question comes in. He was in a car accident that was pretty hefty. The repairs was about $3,000. He did borrow $450 from me and did repay me back after about 2 months. And here's where my question comes in, because I'm really struggling with this every day. As soon as he handed me the money and it got to my hands, I felt so guilty. My first thought was, this $450 meant more to him than me, and I'm really struggling with this feeling. Did I handle this correctly?
12: I understand why you did what you did. Like, I understand your heart behind it. It sounded like you wanted him to have some skin in the game and to have some responsibility in what took place. The part where I think you may have gone wrong is you caused him to engage in his first, like, debt.

0: owe my mom. And now what you guys experienced is kind of like the borrower slave to the lender.
1: It changes the relationship.
2: That's exactly what I felt. Mm-hmm. That's exactly what I felt. And I thought
3: you
2: I was
3: also taught him a great lesson.
2: Moment.
3: Life costs money and you got to be prepared. And it's not always, you're not always going to get bailed out. It's not the first time he's going to have a $450 bill. And so it's a good learning lesson. And you can even have the conversation. Hey, the way I approach this, I wish I would have done things differently.
0: Right.
3: I wish I didn't say you owe me this money, but we had to do what we had to do. And what I do want you to take away from this is emergencies are going to happen, and it's very wise to be prepared to have the savings in the bank. And maybe you put this money in a college fund for him, and it becomes a gift, and you surprise him.
0: Mm-hmm. Now, didn't you say it was $3,000 in repairs?
2: It was.
3: So you covered the difference?
2: No, he did.
3: Oh.
2: I gave him some money, you know, for Christmas time toward it. I think about $300. But no, my hardworking son paid for it. Mm-hmm.
3: Way to go. So he was just short a few $100, and you said, hey, I'll cover that. You can pay me back.
2: Correct.
0: Uh-huh. Yeah, maybe.
3: And he didn't ask for the money?
2: He did. No,
3: okay.
2: He did.
3: He said, hey,
2: I'm
3: short.
2: He said, I don't have enough.
0: And you can think about this. What I might do, because I tend to think that some of these lessons stick. When a parent makes what they feel to be a mistake and they go back to their children and make it right, that really sticks. And I think it's something that is so good for parents to do for our own hearts, but also for our kids to learn that it's okay to make mistakes. I might go back to him and I might say, you know what? I didn't practice something that I believe in, which is I don't borrow money and I don't engage in debt. And I'm sorry that I put you in that situation. The best time to give people money is if it's a gift. And so if I was going to give you this $450, it should have been a gift. And that's on me. And I might give him the money back.
2: Okay.
0: And he'll always remember that.
2: Yeah.
0: And he'll remember that as a lesson. We don't borrow money. We give money.
2: Yeah, that's exactly what I thought after the whole thing happened. But I wanted to see another perspective of it. You know, should I return it back?
0: Yeah.
2: That's where I was thinking.
0: You're a great parent. Like the fact that you're even mulling over this is, I mean, it's pure gold. Like whatever you decide to do, like you'll be a winner. Yeah. But
3: a quote unquote bad mom is not even having this conversation.
0: Exactly.
3: So I release you of the mom guilt officially, Savannah, as if you needed that from me.
0: Right.
3: But no, you're incredible. You're doing a great job raising this young man. And I think this is maturity building.
0: I think so,
3: too. Character building. It's not punishment. You're not doing anything cruel.
0: No.
3: Things happen. A kid's going to wreck a car.
0: Yeah. And by the way, don't you feel any guilt over it, you know? I think just being a parent is making mistakes daily. Like, that's the way I feel about it.
3: You know when you grow up and you're like, oh, my parents were just figuring it out.
0: Bro, I feel, yes.
3: Because now I'm in that stage.
0: Absolutely.
3: And they look at you like you have all the answers. And you're like, I Googled it.
0: Yeah. Oh, yeah.
3: At least we have Google now. I don't know what our parents did.
0: They just followed their instincts. And I actually think that that's might be a little bit better. Because I feel actually bad saying, yeah, I Googled what to do. I overrode my instincts and instead I Googled it.
3: AI is now raising our kids. That's a frightening thought.
0: Oh, boy. Oh, boy. But the point is, I think that as parents, when we make a mistake, it's okay to go back and correct it, specifically when it comes to money, because then they understand this is trial and error for everybody. And if you make an error, you can always go back and make it right again. And I tend to think that those lessons stick the most when you're a kid and as an adult.
3: Yeah, you don't want to always rescue them because that creates dependence. And so instead, you give them some responsibility, that's going to build some strength. So don't remove the consequences. Your job is to raise a capable adult, not a child who doesn't know any better.
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7: The action in the Middle East continues. I'm Ted Lindner, Fox News. Israeli airstrikes continue to bombard southern Lebanon, targeting Iranian-backed militants. Fox's Jessica Rosenthal.
8: Israeli airstrikes have resulted in at least 27 people being killed over the last few days, according to Lebanese officials. During the strikes, the Israeli military also seized a ridge known as Ali al-Tahar, which sits over a large underground Hezbollah base, 6 miles from Lebanon's southern border. And Israeli officials say it must be held as Hezbollah continues to launch attacks from the area. While Lebanese officials agreed to a ceasefire with Israel in June, Hezbollah is a terrorist group separate from the Lebanese government and was not involved in that deal. Lebanon's president blames Israel for this escalation. Israel says its forces will remain inside Lebanon in a security zone until Hezbollah is totally disarmed. Jessica Rosenthal, Fox News.
7: Iran announced it's creating an exclusion zone outside the Strait of Hormuz.
9: Not many details so far in this so-called exclusion zone that Iranian officials say they're going to create to really control shipping in the Strait of Hormuz. It comes right after the U.S. attacked and hit 3 Iranian oil tankers, sinking one of them. Now, the parliament speaker of Iran boasted that Iran will continue to be able to retaliate against the U.S. He said it's simple. The oil and gas production chain here is sprawling, accessible, and exposed. Strike our assets and you get struck. The real question remains, how long is Iran's economy going to be able to maintain on a war footing?
7: Fox's Steve Harrigan. Houthi rebels in Yemen accused Saudi Arabia of striking a prison in the country's north. 7 are dead, including a child. And U.S. forces have intercepted and sunk a floating refueling vessel in the Eastern Pacific. According to Southern Command, officials say the vessel was supporting illegal drug trafficking operations and was linked to an Ecuadorian gang. 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
7: A redistricting fight in Missouri hits the U.S. Supreme Court with a ballot deadline looming. Fox's Jared Halpern with more.
12: Missouri Republicans are urging the U.S. Supreme Court to allow newly drawn congressional districts to go forward, while opponents are arguing to keep the map on hold. Emergency filings over the weekend come as a deadline to send mail-in ballots to military and overseas voters is set for September 19th. Missouri Supreme Court blocked the Republican-drawn map and instead ordered a voter referendum on the proposal. The proposed map would give Republicans an advantage in 7 of the state's 8 congressional districts. In Washington, Jared Halpern, Fox News.
7: New Hampshire voters going to the polls to decide who will face off for a Senate seat that's being vacated. Fox's Grinnell Scott with more.
13: The most watched primaries will decide who faces off in November for the U.S. Senate seat Democrat Jean Shaheen announced earlier this year she would give up. Democratic Congressman Chris Pappas will face off against Democratic Socialist Karishma Mansour, while on the Republican side, two

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5: 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She doesn't boo me. 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
9: More threats from Iran. I'm Ted Lindner, Fox News. Iran announcing it's creating an exclusion zone outside the Strait of Hormuz.
10: Not many details so far on this so-called exclusion zone that Iranian officials say they're going to create to really control shipping in the Strait of Hormuz. It comes right after the U.S. attacked and hit three Iranian oil tankers, sinking one of them. Now, the parliament speaker of Iran boasted that Iran will continue to be able to retaliate against the U.S. He said it's simple. The oil and gas production chain here is sprawling, accessible, and exposed. Strike our assets and you get struck. The real question remains, how long is Iran's economy going to be able to maintain on a war footing?
9: Fox's Steve Harrigan. Meantime, Israeli airstrikes continue to bombard southern Lebanon, targeting Iranian-backed militants.
11: Israeli airstrikes have resulted in at least 27 people being killed over the last few days, according to Lebanese officials. During the strikes, the Israeli military also seized a ridge known as Ali al-Tahar, which sits over a large underground Hezbollah base, 6 miles from Lebanon's southern border. And Israeli officials say it must be held as Hezbollah continues to launch attacks from the area. While Lebanese officials agreed to a ceasefire with Israel in June, Hezbollah is a terrorist group separate from the Lebanese government and was not involved in that deal. Lebanon's president blames Israel for this escalation. Israel says its forces will remain inside Lebanon in a security zone until Hezbollah is totally disarmed. Jessica Rosenthal, Fox News.
9: Houthi rebels in Yemen accusing Saudi Arabia of striking a prison in the country's north. 7 are dead, including a child. And U.S. forces have intercepted and sunk a floating refueling vessel in the Eastern Pacific, according to Southern Command. Officials say the vessel was supporting illegal drug trafficking operations and was linked to an Ecuadorian gang. Southern Command saying the operation is part of an effort to disrupt drug trafficking networks across the Western Hemisphere. 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
9: New Hampshire voters go to the polls today to decide who will face off for a Senate seat that's being vacated. Fox's Grinnell Scott with more.
15: The most watched primaries will decide who faces off in November for the U.S. Senate seat Democrat Jean Shaheen announced earlier this year she would give up. Democratic Congressman Chris Pappas will face off against Democratic Socialist Karishma Mansour, while on the Republican side, two former U.S. Senators, John E. Sununu and Scott Brown, will seek their party's nomination. Republican Governor Kelly Ayotte seeks a second term in office. In New Hampshire, the governor's term is 2 years, not four. Primaries will also set the November races for both of the state's U.S. House seats. Grinnell Scott, Fox News.
9: A redistricting fight in Missouri hits the U.S. Supreme Court with a ballot deadline looming. Fox's Jared Halpern with more.
16: Missouri Republicans are urging the U.S. Supreme Court to allow newly drawn congressional districts to go forward, while opponents are arguing to keep the map on hold. Emergency filings over the weekend come as a deadline to send mail-in ballots to military and overseas voters is set for September 19th. Missouri Supreme Court blocked the Republican-drawn map and instead ordered a voter referendum on the proposal. The proposed map would give Republicans an advantage in seven of the state's eight congressional districts. In Washington, Jared Halpern, Fox News.
9: And gas prices up year over year as many Americans are wrapping up their Labor Day weekend. AAA puts the nationwide average this weekend for a gallon of regular at $4.15. That's nearly a dollar more than the average this time a year ago, Labor Day weekend 2025. The price spike is largely blamed this year on the conflict with Iran. I'm Ted Lindner, and this is Fox News.
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0: Since even before the second Trump term, they've limited our ability to sell dairy into Canada, and they're importing things from China. They're turning them into other goods and trying to get them duty-free across our border.
1: The U.S. and Canada have one of the world's largest trading relationships, with American and Canadian manufacturers, farmers, and energy producers deeply connected. That means tariffs can create pain on both sides of the border. But the White House argues that's precisely why economic pressure is necessary to convince Canada that maintaining access to the American market requires fair treatment of American businesses. For President Trump, the message is America is no longer willing to accept what he considers one-sided trade deals. For America in the Morning, I'm Joan Jones.
2: 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First, the Gulf of America, then Lake America. Now this, when America in the Morning continues after these messages.
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8: This is America in the Morning from Westwood One. Coming up this half hour,
9: Republicans converging on a first of its kind event in Texas. I'm Clayton Neville.
10: Will the mayor of New York City attend the September 11th memorial? I'm Katie Clark with details.
11: Some leading medical groups are urging people to get updated flu and COVID-19 vaccinations this fall. I'm Ed Donahue.
12: Jamaica is pushing for Britain to pay reparations for the transatlantic slave trade. Aaron Shamouse, London.
13: Hollywood broke a record for the summer at the movies. I'm Kevin Carr.
14: 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Robert Workman has sports and winners at the Emmy Awards. 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
14: thanks for listening. Welcome back. Here with America in the Morning, AccuWeather.com meteorologist Matt Rindy has the forecast. How we looking?
6: It is going to be quite hot ahead of a southward moving cold front from southern Iowa into southeast Nebraska and then southward through Kansas, Oklahoma, Missouri, Arkansas, Texas, and Louisiana. There will be plenty of sunshine with afternoon temperatures well into the 90s and widespread 100s from Kansas into northern Texas and western Arkansas. Much more comfortable weather will move in behind that front through Montana into Wyoming and the Dakotas. There can be some clouds through Montana, but sunshine for most with highs in the 60s and 70s in many areas with 80s in South Dakota. And this front will be moving through Minnesota into Wisconsin and then continuing into Iowa and eastern Nebraska. And thunderstorms developing along this front will have the potential to become strong to severe with damaging winds, hail, and flash flooding. A few of these storms will head into Michigan and northern Illinois at night. Some scattered thunderstorms will also extend southwest through northern Kansas into eastern Colorado, New Mexico, and eastern Arizona. And a few of those storms could have the potential for flash flooding. The rest of the west will be dry with sunshine and highs in the 70s in the north to 100s in the desert southwest. Heading into the northeast, it will be comfortable with sunshine and clouds and highs in the 60s, 70s, and

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4: In the newsroom, I'm Alex Wiederspiel. There are no injuries in a structure fire in Barber County Saturday. The fire was described as heavily involved by local media. Came in around 3 p.m. on Elk Creek Road in Barber County. The single-family home suffered heavy damage, though it's not clear the total extent. No injuries occurred. It's not clear at this time what led to the fire. The Monongalia County Sheriff's Department has announced testing dates for those interested in a future career in law enforcement. Testing will be Saturday, September 19th at University High School. A physical fitness test and written test will be included. WVU Medicine's expansion into bordering states is not going to stop anytime soon. That, according to the health system's president and CEO, Albert Wright. You can read more on Wright's comments today at WVMetroNews.com.
5: If you see news happening, you can submit a tip to the newsroom by texting 35651. In the newsroom, I'm Alex Wiederspiel.
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3: This is your local weather forecast on 103.3 WKMZ.
4: Mostly sunny today, high 84. Tonight, cloudy, low 63. Wednesday, sunny, high 85. Wednesday night, rain could sneak into the forecast. Otherwise, cloudy and gusty, low 68. Thursday, 90% chance of rain. Possible thunderstorm Thursday morning, high 78. That's your full forecast on 103.3 WKMZ.
7: Or drown while... It is Tuesday, September 8th, 2026, and this is the Morning News, a service of Metro News, the voice of West Virginia. I'm Chris Lawrence, and it's 6:06. Let's take a look at what's happening across the state of West Virginia at the Metro News Anchor Desk. U.S. Senator Shelley Moore Capito says changes could be coming to the federal permitting process, and she says there's strong bipartisan support from several Senate committees for the reform. Capito says she deals with permitting reform discussions every day in Washington.
8: We know what not having permitting reform is doing. It's stifling $2 trillion of investment, and several studies have shown this. Large projects are not going to put their shareholders' dollars or their own business dollars behind projects that they don't know are going to be able to sustain the political winds that may be blowing.
7: TC Energy President and CEO Francois Poirier says there are several reasons why those delays have occurred.
9: A lot of it is through different interpretations of who has jurisdiction over different parts of the application process. A lot of states have imposed their views policy and ideology views that has slowed down development of infrastructure, but we got to get building here.
7: And Capito says if reform is going to happen, it'll likely occur this week. Executive leaders of a company that arrived in West Virginia with great promise are now ordered to appear in court later this week in Charleston. The CEO and president of Green Power Motor Company are set to appear before Judge Jennifer Bailey amid allegations the buses, which were supposed to be frozen, have been moved out of state. Attorney Travis Griffith represents three employees who won default judgments against the company in discrimination complaints, and the company never responded.
10: We're specified by VIN number that we had discovered that would remain in the state of West Virginia as collateral for these judgments because the judge was realizing they were moving assets out of the state.
7: Green Power received $15 million from West Virginia for the purchase of buses, most of which were never delivered, and those that were cannot be used due to an ongoing investigation about their safety. WVU Medicine leadership says the health system is going to continue to expand. President and CEO Albert Wright says health care is going to continue consolidating around the country, and WVU Medicine has to follow suit.
11: We're seeing the formation of large regional health care systems and consolidation of health care around the country, and that's going to continue.
7: Wright says the expansion of the health system brand helps the university as well.
11: The university, if it's going to be successful, needs students from beyond just West Virginia. And we want kids in Southeast Ohio or Southwest Pennsylvania to come to West Virginia University. And as our brand expands, we think we're going to help with that.
7: Right, making those remarks at the West Virginia Chamber of Commerce Business Summit alongside WVU President Michael Benson and Director of Athletics, Wren Baker. Governor Patrick Morrissey has a pair of announcements today. He'll start the day in Harrison County with an announcement regarding law enforcement. And then this afternoon, the governor will be back at the Capitol for another announcement scheduled surrounding energy. Law enforcement has released the name of a Bluefield State University student who died in a weekend outing with fellow students. He's 21-year-old Malik Ironrind of Baltimore, who drowned while on a school-sanctioned outing. Witnesses say he jumped from Brush Creek Falls to the pool below and resurfaced after the jump, but then he went back under and did not come up again. His body was recovered a day later by divers from the state's Natural Resources Police. Webster County authorities confirmed two people are dead after a side-by-side crash over the weekend. The sheriff's office confirmed a man and a woman were killed Saturday night. The crash occurred in the Burgoo community near the Webster-Randolph County line and included multiple ATVs. The victims are believed to be from the Kanawha Valley area. A third person was injured as well, but no names have been released. In Kanawha County, authorities have released the name of a man killed in a house fire. He's Roger Young and died in a blaze in the Witcher Creek Road area near Bell last Friday night. Two others from the home were transported to the hospital and then on to an Ohio burn unit. Their conditions have not been released. And tonight is the Champions of Learning Gala in Charleston. The West Virginia Chamber Foundation sponsors that event, which will recognize the state's teacher, school service worker, principal, and counselor of the year. Well, coming up in a moment in our Metro News backgrounder, State Energy Office Director Nick Preservati talks about what, while other states are pausing consideration of data centers, West Virginia is hammered down. And then Daniel Woods will join us with a check on sports. That's all still ahead.
12: Here's your Metro News forecast. Today will be partly sunny with a high of 84. Tonight, expect partly cloudy skies with a low of 61. Tomorrow will bring a mix of clouds and sunshine with a high of 85. Thursday will be cloudy and not as warm but humid with a chance of a thunderstorm and a high of 78. Friday is looking mostly sunny with a high of 80. Saturday will have a mix of sunshine and clouds along with widely separated thunderstorms. It will be humid with a high of 82. That's your AccuWeather forecast.
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6: Still ahead, we'll get an update on sports with Daniel Woods. But first, in our Metro News backgrounder, State Energy Office Director Nick Preservati says while other states are pausing consideration of data centers, West Virginia is rightly moving forward. That was evident at last week's Chamber of Commerce Business Summit. We hear more from Preservati in this morning's backgrounder.
7: We're doing it. We're already doing it. In the last year, I think there's been 4 or 5 new natural gas-fired power plants announced. What was unbelievable to think of a year ago is there's a new coal-fired power plant announced in West Virginia. That's unprecedented. That 6 new power plants we have behind the grid, it's being done. And it's the instances like AEP that's going in and saying, we're going to work with these hyperscalers. They're going to pay for their costs, and we're going to start building more. What is done is we've sent a signal to the market. We want the power. We want data centers. And that signal has been received, and the people are coming in. They're developing the plans. What we need to do is develop and find more parcels, more places where we need the generation, and assist these companies in building it and bringing the data centers to provide jobs in West Virginia. And look at Virginia. Virginia went in, made incentives. They did things to bring data centers into Virginia, and once they got them there, in the last year, they've taken them away. They said, we know we promised you this. We know we said we were going to do this, but you know what? We're not going to do it any longer. You have to be consistent, and you have to have some level of consistency going forward. Look at the numbers. Why would you do that? If you want to tax the revenue, you want to tax services, you want to put those fees on it, what else are you going to start taxing? What other services? Again, they're trying to put fees and things on this and undercut the success while we're just getting off the ground. Look at the numbers. I want someone to tell me that a county that has $8 million in annual revenue, a budget of $8 million, is going to go from $8 million to $90 million in a year, that they're not getting their fair share, that we're leaving money on the table, and it's a bad deal. And I'll say they're crazy.
6: State Energy Office Director Nick Preservati. Now to the sports desk, Daniel Woods has the update. Good morning, Daniel.
8: Good morning, Chris. Week three of the high school football season is here, and that means week three of the Metro News High School Football Power Rankings is as well. For the first time this season, Martinsburg ranks number one in Class Quad A, edging Morgantown out by a single point in the poll as the two split the 21st place votes. Despite week two losses, Bridgeport and Wheeling Central Catholic keep the number one spots in Class AAA and Class A respectively, while Frankfort is the unanimous top team in Class AA. Five new teams join the rankings this week, with Washington at number 10 in Quad A, Kaiser at number 9, and John Marshall at number 10 in AAA, and Meadowbridge at number 9, and Calhoun County at number 10 in Single A. Find the full rankings right now at WVMetroNews.com. High honors for West Virginia's new running back as Cam Cook is the Big 12 Conference co-offensive player of the week after WVU's opening win against Coastal Carolina. Cook rushed for 142 yards and two touchdowns in his Mountaineer debut and splits the award with Arizona State quarterback Cutter Bowley. The West Virginia and Marshall football teams are back to work ahead of week two games on Saturday. WVU head coach Rich Rodriguez addresses the media this afternoon to preview Saturday's game against UT Martin. Marshall coach Tony Gibson also takes the podium, with Middle Tennessee State coming to Huntington for the Herd's home opener. The first state championship of the 2026 high school sports season will be decided today with the WVSSAC Girls Golf Invitational. The first players tee off this morning at 9 at the Links at Woodridge in Mineral Wells. The West Virginia men's soccer team is back to winning ways, scoring two late goals to beat George Mason 2-1 in come-from-behind fashion. Head coach Dan Stratford says his team made a change mentally after 45 minutes.
9: I think there was a mentality shift at halftime and a real collective effort that was special to watch, to be fair. I thought over the course of the game we did do enough to win the game with respect to obviously the threat that George Mason offered.
8: Pablo Pothos tied the game with a penalty kick in the 77th minute, followed by Julian Ricalde's winner in the 81st. Denver is up next for the Mountaineers. The first full weekend of college football is complete, capped off by one of the most bizarre games in recent memory. Originally scheduled to start at 7:30 Monday night, SMU and Florida State didn't kick off until after 9 p.m. due to a power outage at Doak Campbell Stadium. Once play did begin, it turned out to be one of the best games of the week. SMU wins on a short field goal as time expired. Mustang quarterback Kevin Jennings opened the season with a bang, throwing for 430 yards and three touchdowns. And with the NFL season kicking off tomorrow night, the New England Patriots are making Christian Gonzalez the highest paid cornerback in league history on a 4-year deal worth $135 million. Morning news time is 6:20.
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11: Good morning at the WKMZ News Desk. I'm Alex Wiederspiel. 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Drive home happy. There were no injuries in a structure fire in Barber County Saturday. The fire was described as heavily involved by local media. Came in around 3 p.m. on Elk Creek Road in Barber County. The single-family home suffered heavy damage, though it's not clear the total extent. No injuries occurred. It's not clear at this time what led to the fire. One person had to be rescued through a sunroof following a Sunday night wreck in Harrison County. That accident involved just a single vehicle along New Creek Road in Reynoldsville. The driver was evaluated but not hospitalized. It's not clear at this time what caused the accident. West Virginia Wesleyan College is now the only institution in the state offering a master's degree and a degree beyond a master's degree in addiction treatment and care. The new program has been established as part of the West Virginia First Foundation Momentum Initiative. You can read more about that today at WVMetroNews.com. WVU Medicine's expansion into bordering states is not going to stop anytime soon. That according to the health system's president and CEO, Albert Wright. You can read more on Wright's comments today at WVMetroNews.com. Renovations on the historic Waldo Hotel bring 90 market-rate apartments to downtown Clarksburg once completed. The seven-story building is more than 120 years old at this point, and the developer expects the project to be done by early 2028 at the latest. The building has been unused for roughly 40 years. A Harrison County man is facing charges accused of locking his 11-year-old son in a cage in his bedroom. 44-year-old Michael Edward Gibson of Clarksburg is charged with child abuse resulting in injury and child neglect, creating substantial risk of death or serious injury. He's facing up to 20 years in prison if convicted. At the WKMZ News Desk, I'm Alex Wiederspiel.
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1: 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Bridgeport stays number one in the Metro News High School Football Power Rankings despite the loss to Quad A Martinsburg. They also saw their share of first place votes actually go up in the process in the latest edition. North Marion moved up to 5 in AAA. Robert C. Byrd is up to 6. Elkins fell from the rankings entirely. In AA, it's Philip Barber at 6 and nobody else from this region. Check out the rankings in full today at the high school sports section of WVMetroNews.com. Pablo Pozos and Julian Ricalde scored fewer than 4 minutes apart as the Mountaineers came from behind in the second half to defeat George Mason 2-1 at Dick Dolesk Soccer Stadium. The Mountaineer men's team returns to action Friday hosting the University of Denver. A bounce back for WVU Golf. The Mountaineers shot 16 under par and earned a runner-up finish at the Island Resort Collegiate. WVU returns to action later this month after a few weeks off at the Gopher Invitational in Minnesota. From the WKMZ Sports Desk, I'm Alex Wiederspiel.
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1: Mostly sunny today, high 84. Tonight, cloudy, low 63. Wednesday, sunny, high 85. Wednesday night, rain could sneak into the forecast. Otherwise, cloudy and gusty, low 68. Thursday, 90% chance of rain. Possible thunderstorm Thursday morning, high 78. That's your full forecast on 103.3 WKMZ.
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17: Since 1914, Greer Limestone and Asphalt have been laying the groundwork for America's roads, buildings, and bridges. What started as a single limestone mine near Morgantown, West Virginia, has grown into the state's largest producer of limestone aggregates. 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
18: It's great fishing on a great lake. Hey everybody, Chris Lawrence here. And if you've been thinking of a fishing getaway, how about a trip on Lake Ontario?

0: D. Vanskoy will finally open for travel along Corridor H. Vanskoy was a U.S. Army private who died in France after the successful invasion of Normandy. The Kearns native was honored with the Purple Heart. The state legislature agreed to name the bridge after Vanskoy in 2017, but it has not been open for travel in that time. The Monongalia County Sheriff's Department has announced testing dates for those interested in a future career in law enforcement. Testing will be Saturday, September 19th at University High School. A physical fitness test and written test will be included. U.S. Senator Shelley Moore Capito is cautiously optimistic that permitting reform is coming at the federal level, and it'll be bipartisan, she says. You can read more about that today at WVMetroNews.com. WVU hospitals in West Virginia United Health System are now named in a class action lawsuit over the hidden cameras found in staff bathrooms at Ruby Memorial Hospital earlier this year. An employee at the hospital is one of the plaintiffs. The suit argues that the defendants failed to protect employees. Former doctor there, Lance Parks, is accused in the case, facing 8 misdemeanor counts of invasion of privacy and a felony count of exhibiting and distributing computer-generated child pornography. At the WKMZ News Desk, I'm Alex Wiederspiel.
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0: From the WKMZ Sports Desk, I'm Alex Wiederspiel. Bridgeport stays number one in the Metro News High School Football Power Rankings despite the loss to Quad A Martinsburg. They also saw their share of first place votes actually go up in the process in the latest edition. North Marion moves up to 5 in AAA. Robert C. Byrd is up to 6. Elkins fell from the rankings entirely. In AA, it's Philip Barber at 6 and nobody else from this region. Check out the rankings in full today at the high school sports section of WVMetroNews.com. Pablo Pozos and Julian Ricalde scored fewer than 4 minutes apart as the Mountaineers came from behind in the second half to defeat George Mason 2-1 at Dick Dolesk Soccer Stadium. The Mountaineer men's team returns to action Friday, hosting the University of Denver. A bounce back for WVU Golf. The Mountaineers shot 16 under par and earned a runner-up finish at the Island Resort Collegiate. WVU returns to action later this month after a few weeks off at the Gopher Invitational in Minnesota. From the WKMZ Sports Desk, I'm Alex Wiederspiel.
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0: Mostly sunny today, high 84. Tonight, cloudy, low 63. Wednesday, sunny, high 85. Wednesday night, rain could sneak into the forecast. Otherwise, cloudy and gusty, low 68. Thursday, 90% chance of rain. Possible thunderstorm Thursday morning, high 78. That's your full forecast on 103.3 WKMZ.
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5: U.S. Senator Shelley Moore Capito says this week will likely determine whether or not permitting reform is going to happen. Capito chairs the Senate Environment and Public Works Committee and serves on the Energy and Natural Resources Committee. Both groups have been hard at work on this issue. She says there are many roadblocks to getting permits in the country, along with concern because permits can be removed at a moment's notice. Capito says the coalition in support of permitting reform is bipartisan, and she's cautiously optimistic about its future.
6: We are close as we've ever been.
5: Capito says studies have shown that the current permitting process is limiting $2 trillion of investments. I'm Jack Carlson, WVMetroNews.com.
7: The top executives at Green Power Motor Company are due in Kanawha County Circuit Court Friday. President Brendan Riley and CEO Fraser Atkinson have been ordered to appear before Judge Jennifer Bailey to explain why buses are being transported out of state in defiance of a court order. Attorney Travis Griffith represents three employees who were granted judgments against the company and says that's a big problem.
8: Judges like their orders followed. The first thing they teach in law school is, at the end of the day, make sure you're on the right end of the bars. And that's what I've always intended to do when I follow court orders. Green Power Motor Company has no interest in following the orders of these courts.
7: The seven buses were to be left at the South Charleston operation as collateral for three separate judgments in favor of employees who sued the company over discrimination claims.
9: West Virginia Wesleyan College is implementing master's and postmaster's degree opportunities in addiction treatment and care. It's the only institution in the state to offer those programs. The school established the program with a $246,000 grant from the West Virginia First Foundation. West Virginia Sober Living CEO Jonathan Dower coordinates the new effort, and he's in long-term recovery himself.
10: Every waking moment in one way, shape, or form, my life is revolving around better understanding addiction. How do we treat addiction? How do we reduce the impact on our communities? And how do we get these individuals back into the workforce and back to living the productive lives?
9: Dower says Wesleyan addresses a serious need, providing education on this type of training.
10: A master's program in addiction and a post-master's program in getting the skills necessary to make sure that individuals experiencing substance use disorder have the most up-to-date, evidence-based interventions at their disposal.
9: Dower also serves on the West Virginia First Foundation, representing Region 4.
7: WVU Medicine's expansion outside of West Virginia will continue. President and CEO Albert Wright says to be able to develop the kind of facilities to treat large numbers of people, they need to develop larger pools of potential patients.
11: That expansion into Pennsylvania, which is a big part of what we're doing, is going to give us access to about 750,000 more people, which is material for us, one. Two, it gives us economies of scale in our peak health insurance product. It gives us economies of scale in our group purchasing organizations.
7: Wright also hopes to see the health system's expansion provide growth for the university itself. He views it as an opportunity to introduce WVU's brand to prospective students in neighboring states.
9: As the country prepares to mark the 25th year since the 9/11 attacks this week, the FBI warns the terror threats against the United States still remain in the increase of lone wolf attacks.
12: In the past year and a half, the FBI has arrested at least 16 people here in the U.S. for allegedly plotting or supporting plots to kill Americans on behalf of ISIS and Al-Qaeda. The FBI is number two in command, pushing back on reports that say the FBI has been distracted by immigration and other priorities of the Trump administration.
9: That's ABC News Chief Justice Correspondent Pierre Thomas.
7: A crash of a side-by-side claims two lives in Webster County. The county sheriff there says a man and a woman died Saturday night in the crash in the Burgoo community near the Webster-Randolph County line. The crash involved multiple ATVs about 7:30 in the evening, and one other person was also injured.
9: A South Carolina man is due in Kanawha County Circuit Court later today for sentencing over a shooting incident earlier this year. 20-year-old Ja'Kai Harrison is set to appear before Judge Tara Salango to learn his fate after firing a gun outside Laidley Field on May 2nd. Shots disrupted and eventually canceled a track meet happening inside the stadium. No one was hit by the gunfire, and Harrison was charged with four counts of wanton endangerment, pleading guilty to one.
7: Education leaders will converge on the capital city tonight for a big awards dinner. State education officials will join the West Virginia Chamber Foundation for its first ever Champions of Learning Gala. State Superintendent of Schools Michelle Blatt says the chamber allows them to create a bigger and better event, replacing the Celebration of Excellence in Education event from years past.
0: We were looking for a partner to really help us elevate the event and to really make it something that is special, not only for the honorees that will be there that night, but also for the community and everyone to see the, you know, the work that goes into the day-to-day operations and things of the school.
7: This year's event includes honoring the State Teacher of the Year, Service Personnel of the Year, School Principal of the Year, and the School Counselor of the Year, all on the same night in the same ceremony. It's 6:53 on the morning news.
2: Here's your Metro News forecast. Today will be partly sunny with a high of 84. Tonight, expect partly cloudy skies with a low of 61. Tomorrow will bring a mix of clouds and sunshine with a high of 85. Thursday will be cloudy and not as warm but humid with a chance of a thunderstorm and a high of 78. Friday is looking mostly sunny with a high of 80. Saturday will have a mix of sunshine and clouds along with widely separated thunderstorms. Since it will be humid with a high of 82. That's your AccuWeather forecast.
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7: Mountaineers pounded the ball on the ground and beating Coastal Carolina in the opener. 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
1: WVU ran the ball 61 times compared to 14 pass attempts in the 31-24 win over Coastal Carolina. New running back Cam Cook earned Big 12 Co-Offensive Player of the Week honors with 140 yards.

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5: 7:16 on the morning news. Coming up, Daniel Woods left sports. Right now in our background are the Champions of Learning Gala, recognizing teacher, principal, school counselor, and school service personnel of the year is tonight in Charleston. 5 finalists in each category to be recognized before the winners are announced. State Superintendent of Schools Michelle Blatt describes how they get to this point in our backgrounder.
6: We have various committees for each of the categories. Every county is allowed to send a winner from their county into that. And then we have a review of all of the applications that the counties send in. It's an external committee. This year, in the past 2 years, we were excited. We included some of our Grow Your Own teachers that are part of our programs in the high schools. We included some of them in the interview committees. But we give the applications to this committee, they review them, they meet, narrow it down to the 5, and then the 5 finalists are actually brought in for a face-to-face interview and conversations with the committees, and then they make the selection from there.
7: I mean, education is not easy. This is not easy work that you're involved in, that you've given your life to. Do you find encouragement through this?
6: Oh, absolutely. When you meet all of these different employees and then you're able to hear the impact they make, because, you know, there's letters of recommendation and things that come with all these applications, and to hear there's so many of them that not only are making a difference in their schools, but also in their communities.
5: The reception begins at 4 this afternoon, with the gala itself starting at 5:30 at the Charleston Coliseum and Convention Center. 7:18 on the morning news, time for another sports update. Here's Daniel Woods. Daniel, good morning.
8: Morning, Chris. It's week 3 of the high school football season, and there's new Metro News high school football power rankings to go with it. There's a change at the number 1 spot in Class Quad A. Martinsburg leaps ahead of Morgantown by the narrowest of margins. 190 points for Martinsburg, 189 for Morgantown. The two split the 21st place votes. And despite week 2 losses, Bridgeport and Wheeling Central Catholic keep their number 1 spots in Class AAA and Class A, respectively. Frankfort holding strong in AA, the unanimous number 1 team. There are 5 new teams in this week's rankings. Washington, number 10 in Quad A. Kaiser, number 9. And John Marshall, number 10 in AAA. And Meadowbridge, number 9. And Calhoun County, number 10 in Single A. The full rankings are available now at WVMetroNews.com. Elsewhere in high school sports, the first state championship of 2026 will be decided today with the WVSSAC Girls Golf Invitational teeing off. Play begins at 9 o'clock on the links at Woodridge in Mineral Wells. West Virginia's new running back is picking up high honors already. Cam Cook is the Big 12 Conference's co-offensive player of the week after WVU's opening win against Coastal Carolina. Cook rushed for 142 yards and 2 touchdowns in his Mountaineer debut. WVU and Marshall are back to work ahead of week 2 games this Saturday. WVU plays UT Martin. Marshall hosts Middle Tennessee State. The West Virginia men's soccer team has a win to build on, coming from behind to beat George Mason 2-1, scoring twice in the final 15 minutes. Head coach Dan Stratford says it's a big win to get his team over the 500 mark.
9: When you're sat 1-1-1, you always want to be on the right side of a positive record overall, with a winning record, so to speak. So today felt important for that. And then just the momentum and belief that I said to them at halftime, it's going to get really old really quick, me telling you that we're the better team, yet the scoreline reflecting something else.
8: Pablo Pothos tied the game in the 77th minute. Julian Ricalde scored the game winner in the 81st, and West Virginia takes Denver on next. The first full weekend of college football is complete, capped off with a bizarre but competitive game. Originally scheduled to start at 7:30 Monday night, SMU and Florida State didn't kick off until 9:15 as a result of a power outage at Doak Campbell Stadium. Once play began, it turned into a good game, SMU winning on a short field goal in the final minutes. Mustang quarterback Kevin Jennings led the way, throwing for 430 yards and three touchdowns. The NFL season kicks off tomorrow night with a rematch of the Super Bowl between the New England Patriots and the Seattle Seahawks. The Patriots are making Christian Gonzalez the highest-paid cornerback in league history first. His four-year contract is worth $135 million, 102 of which is guaranteed, and surpasses the deal that Seattle gave to Devin Witherspoon last month. Morning news time is 7:21.
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11: Good morning at the WKMZ News Desk. I'm Alex Wiederspiel. 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That's SRC Construction. There are no injuries in a structure fire in Barber County Saturday. The fire was described as heavily involved by local media. Came in around 3 p.m. on Elk Creek Road in Barber County. The single-family home suffered heavy damage, though it's not clear the total extent. No injuries occurred. It's not clear at this time what led to the fire. One person had to be rescued through a sunroof following a Sunday night wreck in Harrison County. That accident involved just a single vehicle along New Creek Road in Reynoldsville. The driver was evaluated but not hospitalized. It's not clear at this time what caused the accident. West Virginia Wesleyan College is now the only institution in the state offering a master's degree and a degree beyond a master's degree in addiction treatment and care. The new program has been established as part of the West Virginia First Foundation Momentum Initiative. You can read more about that today at WVMetroNews.com. WVU Medicine's expansion into bordering states is not going to stop anytime soon. That according to the health system's president and CEO, Albert Wright. You can read more on Wright's comments today at WVMetroNews.com. Renovations on the historic Waldo Hotel bring 90 market-rate apartments to downtown Clarksburg once completed. The seven-story building is more than 120 years old at this point, and the developer expects the project to be done by early 2028 at the latest. The building has been unused for roughly 40 years. A Harrison County man is facing charges accused of locking his 11-year-old son in a cage in his bedroom. 44-year-old Michael Edward Gibson of Clarksburg is charged with child abuse resulting in injury and child neglect creating substantial risk of death or serious injury. He's facing up to 20 years in prison if convicted. At the WKMZ News Desk, I'm Alex Wiederspiel.
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11: From the WKMZ Sports Desk, I'm Alex Wiederspiel. Bridgeport stays number one in the Metro News High School football power rankings despite the loss to Quad A Martinsburg. They also saw their share of first place votes actually go up in the process in the latest edition. North Marion moved up to 5 in AAA. Robert C. Byrd is up to 6. Elkins fell from the rankings entirely. In AA, it's Philip Barber at 6 and nobody else from this region. Check out the rankings in full today at the high school sports section of WVMetroNews.com. Pablo Pozos and Julian Recalde scored fewer than 4 minutes apart as the Mountaineers came from behind in the second half to defeat George Mason 2-1 at Dick Dolesk Soccer Stadium. The Mountaineer men's team returns to action Friday hosting the University of Denver. A bounce back for WVU Golf. The Mountaineers shot 16 under par and earned a runner-up finish at the Island Resort Collegiate. WVU returns to action later this month after a few weeks off at the Gopher Invitational in Minnesota. From the WKMZ Sports Desk, I'm Alex Wiederspiel.
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11: Mostly sunny today, high 84. Tonight, cloudy, low 63. Wednesday, sunny, high 85. Wednesday night, rain could sneak into the forecast. Otherwise, cloudy and gusty, low 68. Thursday, 90% chance of rain. Possible thunderstorm Thursday morning, high 78. That's your full forecast on 103.3 WKMZ.
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20: Canadian jet maker Bombardier posting, no more selling Bombardier in the United States, and if they want our market, they must build here. But the company already builds here in Wichita, Kansas. Republican Senator Jerry Moran says Bombardier supports a local workforce of more than 1,000 employees.
5: ABC's Karen Hua reporting.
8: NTSB Chairwoman Jennifer Homendy on Monday saying the Amazon cargo plane that crashed in Miami hit a van with 7 people inside and an SUV when it overran the runway. The van was said to be inside the airport perimeter and the SUV was outside. Here's aviation safety analyst and ABC News contributor John Nance on a safety system known as EMAS, which the Miami airport does not have.
21: It's a zone beyond the end of a runway in which you run an airplane into that, and it's going to slow it down and stop it safely without even ripping the gear off. It probably would have prevented this accident, but that's hard to say at this particular point because there are a lot of flight dynamics that are going to come into play in answering that question.
8: Such an EMAS system was credited with saving multiple lives on a flight at Charleston's Jaeger Airport years ago when it stopped a plane from running off the runway and over the side of the mountain.
5: Eric and Lyle Menendez granted an earlier date for a parole hearing. It's tentatively scheduled for next March, nearly 4 decades after they killed their parents in their Beverly Hills home. The brothers were resentenced last year, making them eligible for parole. Here's Alex Stone with more.
22: When they went in front of the parole board in August of last year, they were denied parole. And despite their family touting all the good things they say they've done in prison since they murdered their parents in 1989, the parole board found they had not been model prisoners, despite the image their family has tried to put out there. The board found the brothers had illegal cell phones in prison. Lyle had a recent cell phone infraction before the hearing last year. The board said that shows they can't follow the law. They can't follow rules, according to the board.
5: That's ABC. He's Alex Stone.
8: Well, with kids preparing to go back to class this fall, the American Academy of Pediatrics reminds parents of their updated guidelines for screen time for kids and young adults. Under these new recommendations, experts say the focus goes way beyond the amount of time spent on screens, but rather on the quality of the content kids and teens consume during that time. Dr. Tiffany Munzer, a clinical assistant professor of pediatrics at the University of Michigan, breaks down how to navigate that conversation with your kids as they begin to transition into the busy school year, including how to start the conversation around screen time.
23: It's not just about the screen time. It's about how can we find high quality digital media. It's about how we're using it together and learning from it. And then it's also about the digital designs that may or may not align with children's well-being and development.
5: Coming up in the entertainment reports.
24: These are the voyages of the starship Enterprise. 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
5: Well, it was actually 60 years ago today that we first heard those words. We'll tell you more about that along with the rest of the day's entertainment news at 7:55. All right, let's take a look at those numbers from the West Virginia Lottery. On Monday. Monday's Powerball, nobody got the jackpot, so it's up to $207 million. Monday's Powerball numbers were 15, 19, 28, 39, 56, and the Powerball was 3. Lotto America for Monday, the numbers were 1, 15, 24, 35, 42, and the hot ball was 9. Cash 25 on Monday, the numbers were 4, 12, 16, 17, 19, and 22. The daily 4, 8, 8, 3, 2. And the daily 3 was 2, 1, 8. Millionaire for Life number on Monday, 1, 14, 35, 42, 51, and the millionaire ball was 2. It's 7:31. Elkins partly cloudy and 55. Bluefield partly cloudy and 62. Fog and 54 in Lewisburg. Petersburg has cloudy skies and 56 degrees. Clarksburg partly cloudy and 58. And in Wheeling, it is partly cloudy and 60. At 7:31, this is the morning news.
0: Here's your Metro News forecast. Today will be partly sunny with a high of 84. Tonight, expect partly cloudy skies with a low of 61. Tomorrow will bring a mix of clouds and sunshine with a high of 85. Thursday will be cloudy and not as warm but humid with a chance of a thunderstorm and a high of 78. Friday is looking mostly sunny with a high of 80. Saturday will have a mix of sunshine and clouds along with widely separated thunderstorms. It will be humid with a high of 82. That's your AccuWeather forecast.
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5: 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Good morning, I'm Chris Lawrence, and it is time for commentary this morning delivered by Metro News Talk Line co-host Dave Wilson.
7: Chris, how often have you heard a professional athlete or coach answer a question about retirement by saying something to the effect of, "I'll know when it's time"? Well, the reality is the athlete is usually the last to know when it is time because in their mind, they believe they can still perform at the same level at 44 years old that they could when they were 24 years old. We all remember and would like to forget Joe Namath in a Los Angeles Rams uniform or Michael Jordan playing for the Washington Wizards. Even Babe Ruth had a short stint with the Boston Braves at the end of his career. Like athletes, politicians can struggle to identify the right time to step away from the game and hand the reins to the next generation of leaders to make decisions that will shape the future. Recently, retired U.S. Senator and former governor Joe Manchin was asked by WV News about the potential of a 2028 gubernatorial run. The question came on the heels of U.S. Senator Jim Justice's interview on Talkline, in which he confirmed he is considering challenging Governor Patrick Morrisey in 2028. Now, Manchin, who always keeps his options open, did not rule out running for his old job again, but acknowledged it may be time for the next generation to step up. He said, "We've got enough old-timers who have been around long enough. New talents. We should be in a support role helping people." Manchin's comments bring up the age-old question about age in politics. Our politics over the last decade have skewed older. The average age for members of the U.S. House of Representatives has climbed to 58, and the average age in the U.S. Senate is 64, with dozens of lawmakers in their 80s. President Trump turned 80 this year. Joe Biden was 82 when he left office. If Jim Justice were to be elected governor again in 2028, he would be 77 and the oldest man to win the job, 3 years older than Cecil Underwood, who was 74 when he took office in 1997. Underwood also holds the distinction of being the youngest man to hold the office, just 34 years old when he took the oath of office the first time in 1957. Conversely, Governor Morrisey, the first Gen X governor, would be 61 years old if reelected. That's not to say that Justice or anyone else is too old for the job. There are advantages that come with age, such as experience and wisdom that are accumulated through lived experiences. Additionally, established politicians and incumbents have major advantages over newcomers with statewide name recognition and the coffers that are necessary for a successful campaign. There will always be a younger generation waiting for its opportunity to assume leadership roles in business and politics, and despite the hurdles newcomers face, their time will come. Just like sports, each year there's an incoming class of recruits or a new crop of rookies who believe their time is now. Sometimes those incoming freshmen and rookies outperform the older players and force programs and organizations to make tough decisions. Well, the same can happen in politics, where voters act as the coach or general manager making that decision. But don't count out the wily veterans who have been in the game for years. There's a reason they're around for as long as they have been. But don't count out the wily veterans who have been in the game for years. There's a reason they're around for as long as they have been. More often than not, it's because they know how to win. Chris?
5: 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And Dave's back this morning at 10:06 with Metro News Talkline. 7:39 on the morning news to the sports desk now, and Daniel Woods has the latest. Good morning, Daniel.
8: Good morning, Chris. It's a hot start to the season for West Virginia running back Cam Cook, who opens the year as the Big 12 Conference Co-Offensive Player of the Week. He rushed for 142 yards and two touchdowns in WVU's win against Coastal Carolina and splits the award with Arizona State quarterback Carter Bowley. We'll hear from WVU head coach Rich Rodriguez later today to preview Saturday's game against UT Martin. Marshall takes on Middle Tennessee State for the home opener on Saturday. We expect to hear from Tony Gibson today as well. The West Virginia men's soccer team is back on the right track, using two late goals to beat George Mason 2-1 in a come-from-behind win. Head coach Dan Stratford says everything shifted at the 45-minute mark.
9: I think there was a mentality shift at halftime and a real collective effort that was special to watch, to be fair. I thought over the course of the game, we did do enough to win the game with respect to, obviously, the threat that George Mason offered.
8: WVU tied the game with a penalty kick by Pablo Pothos in the late going. Julian Ricalde followed with the game winner a few minutes later. Denver is up next for the Mountaineers. The high school football season rolls into week three. That means week three of the Metro News High School Football Power Rankings arrives. For the first time this season, Martinsburg is the number one team in Class Quad A, jumping ahead of Morgantown by a single point in an even split of the first place votes. Bridgeport lost to Martinsburg this week, but holds the number one spot in Class AAA. Wheeling Central Catholic lost to Fort Fry, Ohio as well, but still is the number one team in Class A. Frankfort is 2-0 and the number one unanimously in Class AA. The full rankings are available now at WVMetroNews.com. There will be a state championship decided in West Virginia today, the first of the 2026 athletic year, with the WVSSAC Girls Golf Invitational teeing off at 9 o'clock. That starts today at the Links at Woodridge in Mineral Wells. The NFL season opens tomorrow night. The New England Patriots are making Christian Gonzalez the highest-paid cornerback in league history with a four-year deal worth $135 million, $102 of which is guaranteed. That surpasses the deal given by the Seattle Seahawks to Devin Witherspoon last month. Major injury news coming down in Major League Baseball. The New York Yankees are activating Aaron Judge to make his return from the injured list today. He's been out since May 31st with a fractured rib and is expected to be in the lineup tonight against the Colorado Rockies. For another former MVP, the news not so good. Shohei Ohtani telling reporters Monday he's not likely to pitch for the Los Angeles Dodgers again this season. He rejoined the lineup for the Dodgers Monday in a win against Cincinnati after 4 days off dealing with nagging injuries, saying he plans to focus on hitting for the rest of the season. Morning news time is 7:42.
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11: Good morning at the WKMZ News Desk. I'm Alex Wiederspiel. News this hour is a service of Jerry Raymond Chevrolet. 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Drive home happy. Webster County authorities confirmed two people died in a side-by-side crash this weekend. The sheriff's office confirmed that a man and woman died Saturday night. The wreck occurred in the Burgoo area close to the Randolph County line. The crash included multiple ATVs. Another person is being treated for undisclosed injuries. Their condition is not known. A man from Randolph County who died in World

0: that permitting reform is coming at the federal level, and it'll be bipartisan, she says. You can read more about that today at WVMetroNews.com. WVU hospitals in West Virginia United Health System are now named in a class action lawsuit over the hidden cameras found in staff bathrooms at Ruby Memorial Hospital earlier this year. An employee at the hospital is one of the plaintiffs. The suit argues that the defendants failed to protect employees. Former doctor there, Lance Parks, is accused in the case, facing 8 misdemeanor counts of invasion of privacy and a felony count of exhibiting and distributing computer-generated child pornography. At the WKMZ News Desk, I'm Alex Wiederspiel.
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0: From the WKMZ Sports Desk, I'm Alex Wiederspiel. Bridgeport stays number one in the Metro News High School football power rankings despite the loss to Quad A Martinsburg. They also saw their share of first place votes actually go up in the process in the latest edition. North Marion moved up to 5 in AAA. Robert C. Byrd is up to 6. Elkins fell from the rankings entirely. In AA, it's Philip Barber at 6 and nobody else from this region. Check out the rankings in full today at the high school sports section of WVMetroNews.com. Pablo Pozos and Julian Ricalde scored fewer than 4 minutes apart as the Mountaineers came from behind in the second half to defeat George Mason 2-1 at Dick Dolesky Soccer Stadium. The Mountaineer men's team returns to action Friday hosting the University of Denver. A bounce back for WVU Golf. The Mountaineers shot 16 under par and earned a runner-up finish at the Island Resort Collegiate. WVU returns to action later this month after a few weeks off at the Gopher Invitational in Minnesota. From the WKMZ Sports Desk, I'm Alex Wiederspiel.
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0: Mostly sunny today, high 84. Tonight, cloudy, low 63. Wednesday, sunny, high 85. Wednesday night, rain could sneak into the forecast. Otherwise, cloudy and gusty, low 68. Thursday, 90% chance of rain. Possible thunderstorm Thursday morning, high 78. That's your full forecast on 103.3 WKMZ.
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9: Process. She says there's strong bipartisan support from several Senate committees for reform.
8: Capito says she deals with permitting reform discussions every day.
9: We know what not having permitting reform is doing. It's stifling.

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1: This is Metro News, the voice of West Virginia. It's 8:15 on the morning news. Still ahead, we'll get an update on sports with Daniel Woods in just a moment. Right now, our backgrounder, State Energy Office Director Nick Preservati, says while other states are pausing consideration of data centers, West Virginia is rightfully moving forward. That was evident at last week's Chamber of Commerce Business Summit. We hear from Preservati in our backgrounder.
2: We're doing it. We're already doing it. In the last year, I think there's been 4 or 5 new natural gas-fired power plants announced. What was unbelievable to think of a year ago is there's a new coal-fired power plant announced in West Virginia. That's unprecedented. That 6 new power plants we have behind the grid, it's being done. And it's the instances like AEP that's going in and saying, we're going to work with these hyperscalers. They're going to pay for their costs, and we're going to start building more. What is done is we've sent a signal to the market. We want the power. We want data centers. And that signal has been received, and the people are coming in. They're developing the plans. What we need to do is develop and find more parcels, more places where we need the generation, and assist these companies in building it and bringing the data centers to provide jobs in West Virginia. And look at Virginia. Virginia went in, made incentives. They did things to bring data centers into Virginia, and once they got them there, in the last year, they've taken them away. They said, we know we promised you this. We know we said we were going to do this, but you know what? We're not going to do it any longer. You have to be consistent, and you have to have some level of consistency going forward. Look at the numbers. Why would you do that? If you want to tax the revenue, you want to tax services, you want to put those fees on it, what else are you going to start taxing? What other services? Again, they're trying to put fees and things on this and undercut the success while we're just getting off the ground. Look at the numbers. I want someone to tell me that a county that has $8 million in annual revenue, a budget of $8 million, is going to go from $8 million to $90 million in a year, that they're not getting their fair share, that we're leaving money on the table, and it's a bad deal. And I'll say they're crazy.
1: That's State Energy Office Director Nick Preservati. 8:18 on the morning news. Let's go to the sports desk now with another update. Here is Daniel Woods. Daniel, good morning.
3: Good morning, Chris. Practices are back underway for the West Virginia and Marshall football teams toward week 2. WVU takes on UT Martin, and running back Cam Cook will head into that game with a little extra hardware. He's the Big 12 Conference Co-Offensive Player of the Week after running for 142 yards and 2 touchdowns in his Mountaineer debut against Coastal Carolina. Marshall takes on Middle Tennessee State this Saturday in the home opener. We're expecting to hear from head coach Rich Rodriguez from WVU and Marshall's Tony Gibson a little bit later today. The high school football season is here for week 3, and so is the Metro News High School Football Power Rankings. There's a new number 1 in Class Quad A. Martinsburg moves ahead of Morgantown by a single point after beating Bridgeport this week. Despite that loss, Bridgeport is still the Class AAA number 1. Wheeling Central Catholic lost to Fort Fry, Ohio by 2 points, and the Maroon Knights are the number 1 team in Class A once again. Frankfort is 2-0 and the unanimous top selection in Class AA. With 5 new teams in the rankings this week, there is a big shakeup. Washington at number 10 in Quad A, Kaiser at number 9, John Marshall at number 10 in AAA, Meadowbridge at number 9, and Calhoun County at number 10 in Single A. Find the full rankings now at WVMetroNews.com. The first high school state championship of 2026 will be decided today with the WVSSAC Girls Golf Invitational. The first players tee off this morning at 9 o'clock on the links at Woodridge in Mineral Wells. The West Virginia men's soccer team hopes to keep the momentum rolling after a 2-1 victory against George Mason. The Mountaineers scored twice in the last 15 minutes to cap the comeback, and head coach Dan Stratford says they just refused to lose.
4: Missed some chances early. Would have been nice to do it with a little less stress. But, yeah, I thought we've just beat a very good team, a good footballing team with a nice identity. And, yeah, if we have to do it through sheer will and determination, that's a really good quality to have.
3: WVU takes on Denver next as non-conference play continues. The first full weekend of college football is wrapped up, and one of the most bizarre games in recent memory turned into a good one once it got started. Florida State and SMU were originally scheduled to kick off at 7:30 Monday night. That game kicked off at 9:15 because of a power outage at Doak Campbell Stadium. turned out to be one of the best games of the week. SMU winning on a short field goal in the final minute. Mustang quarterback Kevin Jennings threw for 430 yards and three touchdowns. The NFL season begins tomorrow night with a Super Bowl rematch between the New England Patriots and Seattle Seahawks. The Patriots' Christian Gonzalez will be the highest-paid cornerback in league history when that game kicks off. His new four-year deal is worth $135 million, which surpasses the contract the Seahawks gave to Devin Witherspoon last month. And major injury news in Major League Baseball, Aaron Judge will make his return from the injured list for the New York Yankees tonight against the Colorado Rockies. He's been out since May 31st with a fractured rib. Morning news time is 8:20.
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6: Good morning at the WKMZ News Desk. I'm Alex Wiederspiel. 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Drive home happy. There were no injuries in a structure fire in Barber County Saturday. The fire was described as heavily involved by local media. Came in around 3 p.m. on Elk Creek Road in Barber County. The single-family home suffered heavy damage, though it's not clear the total extent. No injuries occurred. It's not clear at this time what led to the fire. One person had to be rescued through a sunroof following a Sunday night wreck in Harrison County. That accident involved just a single vehicle along New Creek Road in Reynoldsville. The driver was evaluated but not hospitalized. It's not clear at this time what caused the accident. West Virginia Wesleyan College is now the only institution in the state offering a master's degree and a degree beyond a master's degree in addiction treatment and care. The new program has been established as part of the West Virginia First Foundation Momentum Initiative. You can read more about that today at WVMetroNews.com. WVU Medicine's expansion into bordering states is not going to stop anytime soon. That according to the health system's president and CEO, Albert Wright. You can read more on Wright's comments today at WVMetroNews.com. Renovations on the historic Waldo Hotel bring 90 market-rate apartments to downtown Clarksburg once completed. The seven-story building is more than 120 years old at this point, and the developer expects the project to be done by early 2028 at the latest. The building has been unused for roughly 40 years. A Harrison County man is facing charges accused of locking his 11-year-old son in a cage in his bedroom. 44-year-old Michael Edward Gibson of Clarksburg is charged with child abuse resulting in injury and child neglect creating substantial risk of death or serious injury. He's facing up to 20 years in prison if convicted. At the WKMZ News Desk, I'm Alex Wiederspiel.
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6: From the WKMZ Sports Desk, I'm Alex Wiederspiel. Bridgeport stays number one in the Metro News High School Football Power Rankings despite the loss to Quad A Martinsburg. They also saw their share of first place votes actually go up in the process in the latest edition. North Marion moves up to 5 in AAA. Robert C. Byrd is up to 6. Elkins fell from the rankings entirely. In AA, it's Philip Barber at 6 and nobody else from this region. Check out the rankings in full today at the high school sports section of WVMetroNews.com. Pablo Pozos and Julian Ricalde scored fewer than 4 minutes apart as the Mountaineers came from behind in the second half to defeat George Mason 2-1 at Dick Dolesk Soccer Stadium. The Mountaineer men's team returns to action Friday hosting the University of Denver. A bounce back for WVU Golf. The Mountaineers shot 16 under par and earned a runner-up finish at the Island Resort Collegiate. WVU returns to action later this month after a few weeks off at the Gopher Invitational in Minnesota. From the WKMZ Sports Desk, I'm Alex Wiederspiel.
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5: This is your local weather forecast on 103.3 WKMZ.
6: Mostly sunny today, high 84. Tonight, cloudy, low 63.
13: Wednesday, sunny, high 85. Wednesday night, rain could sneak into the forecast. Otherwise, cloudy and gusty, low 68. Thursday, 90% chance of rain. Possible thunderstorm Thursday morning, high 78. That's your full forecast on 103.3 WKMZ.
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1: The war with Iran.
19: A new estimate finds the war in Iran has now cost Americans $100 billion in higher gas and diesel prices. That's about $760 per household. President Trump promising oil prices will drop precipitously when we win the war with Iran, promising gas at $3 a gallon, but ultimately below $2 a gallon. It was 6 months ago today when he posted a similar message, promising oil prices would drop rapidly once the Iran nuclear threat was destroyed.
1: That's ABC's Karen Hua reporting.
3: It was a mistrial in the case of Lindsay Clancy, the mother accused of killing her three children.
20: The defense was never advocating for Lindsay Clancy to simply escape responsibility. The whole idea was to find her not guilty by reason of insanity, effectively, and get her more permanently into mental health treatment. And down the road, perhaps evaluate her to see whether it would ever be safe enough for her to return and live among society.
3: That's ABC News Chief Investigative Correspondent Aaron Katursky.
1: We're hearing from that college student who jumped through a window of a fast food restaurant to protect workers inside.
21: And my body was like, you got to get through that drive-through window.
22: Luca Opperman was waiting in the drive-through of an In-N-Out burger in Lake Elsinore, California, when he said,

0: He heard loud yelling inside the restaurant.
1: He's banging on the counter with this like baseball bat sized stick.
0: The quick thinking athlete grabbed a spatula and confronted 53-year-old Antoinetta Sanchez, who was allegedly angry about her food. Opperman tackled the woman after she swung the stick, taking it away from her.
1: Just doing what I can, you know.
0: Just last month, a 24-year-old man opened fire in a Twin Falls, Idaho In-N-Out Burger, killing three and wounding seven.
2: Footage from the encounter last week is now going viral, many calling the man a hero.
3: Brooklyn was a sea of colors, flavors, and music Monday for the 59th annual New York Carnival Parade, celebrating Caribbean culture. Soca pioneer Kes was an honorary marshal, along with Buju Banton. And Kes says it's about time the soca genre gets the recognition it deserves.
4: It is an honor to have a page in the story. You know, I want to do my part and push my part and open the way and open the pathway for the younger ones as well, too, and preserve the history and bring all of that in the forefront and get people to really know who we are. Now is the time. The doors have opened. Now let's showcase and show people who we are and why we are important for the world now.
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5: From ABC News Wall Street Now, surging oil prices and rising trade tensions have dampened investor sentiment to start this holiday-shortened week. Dow futures overnight were down nearly 500 points. The S&P and NASDAQ likewise were set to start the session lower. The back and forth between the U.S. and its northern neighbor has President Trump threatening to ban the sale of Bombardier aircraft in this country. That has sent a chill through Wichita, Kansas, where the aerospace company employs 1,500 people. No diploma, no problem. A new analysis by a labor market think tank says unemployment among younger American workers without a college degree has rarely been as low as it is right now. As older workers age out, fewer young tradespeople are in the pipeline. Echoes of the Beanie Baby craze. Hours-long lines trickled past the drive-thru at 7 Brew coffee shops nationwide Monday as the chain launched a one-day giveaway. The Brew Dough is a colorful cube of squishy rubber that came with a 2-drink purchase. Jim Ryan, ABC News.
2: It's 8:30 on the morning news. Ed Steik of the Wealth Enhancement Group joins us momentarily for today's market report. Sunny in Parkersburg this morning, 64 degrees to start the day. Charleston, partly sunny and 62. In Morgantown, sunny and 62. Sutton, partly sunny and 59. In Bluefield, sunny and 60. Elkins, sunny and 56. Martinsburg, sunny and 59. At 8:31, you're listening to the morning news.
6: Here's your Metro News forecast. Today will be partly sunny with a high of 84. Tonight, expect partly cloudy skies with a low of 61. Tomorrow will bring a mix of clouds and sunshine with a high of 85. Thursday will be cloudy and not as warm but humid with a chance of a thunderstorm and a high of 78. Friday is looking mostly sunny with a high of 80. Saturday will have a mix of sunshine and clouds along with widely separated thunderstorms. It will be humid with a high of 82. That's your AccuWeather forecast.
7: America's roads, buildings, and bridges. 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
2: This is Metro News, the voice of West Virginia. It's 8:35 on the morning news. Good morning. I'm Chris Lawrence. Time for the Metro News Market Report. 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Ed, good morning.
18: Hey, good morning, Chris. How are you?
2: I'm well. What's happening this morning on Wall Street?
18: Well, we're heading into a new week following the Labor Day holiday, and it's going to be a shortened week as the markets were closed on yesterday. But if we take a look at what happened Friday and last week, Friday's market was a reminder that sometimes good economic news isn't necessarily good news for the stocks. So the big story was the August jobs report. Chris, the economy added approximately 162,000 new jobs, which was dramatically higher than the economist had expected. Actually, it was about three times higher than the economist had expected. And the unemployment rate remained relatively stable around 4.1%. So that just reinforces the view that the labor market remains resilient in spite of these higher interest rates. So at first glance, Chris, when you look at that strong job growth, it sounds positive. You know, more people working typically means more consumer spending, healthier economy, but investors quickly focused on the other side of that equation, really meaning a stronger economy makes it more likely that the Fed may keep interest rates higher for longer or potentially consider another rate increase to combat inflation. And leading to that, this week we're going to get additional inflation data. We get the PPI on Thursday. We get the CPI on Friday. Both of those numbers are going to be the last two reports that the FOMC will analyze before making a decision about their interest rates on September 15th and 16th. Right now, there's a Fed Watch tool that I pay attention to. It's leaning towards a 25 basis points hike, and right now that leans at about 60%. Chris, when you look at the two-year Treasury, it's trading 4.37%. When you compare that to the Fed funds rate at 3.5% to 3.75%, that will tell you that the Fed is already a few hikes behind where interest rates are trading. Now, I've heard some economists say because interest rates have gone up, which means the bond market is raising rates, that the Fed might not have to do anything because the bond market is doing the work for him. All in all, when you look at last week, the Dow was down 272 points on Friday. But for the week, the Dow lost 0.3%. The S&P was up 0.1%. So it was pretty much a flat week. Year to date, you got the Dow up 11%. S&P's up 13%. NASDAQ's up 14%. So when you look beneath the surface, the broader market remains in good shape. I mean, once again, all three of the major indexes remain solidly positive for the year. And all in all, that's a good thing. Gas prices, believe it or not, ticked down last week 2 cents. But this morning,

0: we got some bad headlines again. We got some more bombing in Iran. You also got the tariffs with Canada making the news. Right now, the futures are indicating about a 387-point drop on the Dow. Oil's crashing in on that $100 mark. It's at 99 right now on crude. You also have the 10-year at 480 on interest rates. So if that hits a 5 handle, so you got oil up, interest rates up. Typically, those have been bad things for the stock market.
1: What is the deal with this deal with Venezuela that Trump administration has supposedly made as far as oil down there? I mean, what is that?
0: Yeah, I haven't paid attention to it that close. I can get into the details and maybe have some reports on it for you tomorrow. But I know Chevron's been the biggest player down in Venezuela.
1: Well, yeah, but they got kicked out of there, from what I understand, and basically the government before Maduro just stole all their equipment and said, "We're in charge now. You're out." So now we're going back in there, and we're going to make another deal with the Maduro's, of course, is in jail somewhere.
0: In the United States.
1: Exactly.
0: But the person that's in charge is his second in command.
1: Yeah,
0: so that's what a lot of people in Venezuela, I've read a little bit about it, but, you know, they're wanting to supposedly have free elections and kick her out. And that's been the problem. Everybody knows Trump, you know, he's only got 2 more years in his term. And the Venezuela deal, they want to make sure that, once again, you just don't politic it out. And after 2 years, then you go back to what the deal was. But let me, you know, once again, I'm not an oil analyst, but we're a full service brokerage firm, right. So I have access to all of that news.
1: Yeah.
0: I'll get it for you tomorrow. The thing about Canada that I read about, which is looking like they're not so neighborly from what I've seen, you know, who's going to blink first on it. It's supposedly more about not traditional negotiation, but more about leverage and brinksmanship. That guy got elected in Canada by being an anti-U.S., anti-Trumper.
1: Mm-hmm.
0: So he really has no choice but anything that could benefit the U.S. and hurt Canada. He's got to go the other way. So supposedly they pulled a poison pill right at the 11th hour, and the White House is not too happy about it.
1: Well, and I mean, don't they need us more than we need them?
0: Absolutely. I mean, their loony, I think, is their, you know, currency. It's not been doing well. So, you know, it's going to be interesting to see what Trump does. He's been posting on social media. I try not to pay too much attention to that. I'm not on social media, so I'm not going to be able to help you there. But he's trying to use the same playbook that he uses it with Iran and everybody else, trying to apply maximum pressure to see who gives first.
1: Mm.
0: Everything that I read seems to think it's going to be short term, and they're just politicking once again more than trying to be traditional negotiations.
1: Okay. All right. Well, we'll leave it right there. I just heard him talking about that Venezuela thing as I was driving into work this morning, and I was trying to figure it out in my head what we were doing there.
0: But, yeah, well, let me help you out, and I'll tell you about it in the morning.
1: All right, man. Have a good day.
0: All right, Chris.
1: Ed Steich with the Wealth Enhancement Group. It's 8:40.
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3: Good morning at the WKMZ News Desk. I'm Alex Wiederspiel. 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Webster County authorities confirmed 2 people died in a side-by-side crash this weekend. The sheriff's office confirmed that a man and woman died Saturday night. The wreck occurred in the Burgoo area close to the Randolph County line. The crash included multiple ATVs. Another person is being treated for undisclosed injuries. Their condition is not known. A man from Randolph County who died in World War II is set to be honored. A bridge named after Preston D. Vanscoy will finally open for travel along Corridor H. Vanscoy was a U.S. Army private who died in France after the successful invasion of Normandy. The Kearns native was honored with the Purple Heart. The state legislature agreed to name the bridge after Vanscoy in 2017, but it has not been open for travel in that time. The Monongalia County Sheriff's Department has announced testing dates for those interested in a future career in law enforcement. Testing will be Saturday, September 19th at University High School. A physical fitness test and written test will be included. U.S. Senator Shelley Moore Capito is cautiously optimistic that permitting reform is coming at the federal level, and it'll be bipartisan, she says. You can read more about that today at WVMetroNews.com.

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2: From the WKMZ Sports Desk, I'm Alex Wiederspiel. Bridgeport stays number one in the Metro News High School Football Power Rankings despite the loss to Quad A Martinsburg. They also saw their share of first place votes actually go up in the process in the latest edition. North Marion moved up to 5 in AAA. Robert C. Byrd is up to 6. Elkins fell from the rankings entirely. In AA, it's Philip Barber at 6 and nobody else from this region. Check out the rankings in full today at the high school sports section of WVMetroNews.com. Pablo Pozos and Julian Ricalde scored fewer than 4 minutes apart as the Mountaineers came from behind in the second half to defeat George Mason 2-1 at Dick Dolesk Soccer Stadium. The Mountaineer men's team returns to action Friday hosting the University of Denver. A bounce back for WVU Golf. The Mountaineers shot 16 under par and earned a runner-up finish at the Island Resort Collegiate. WVU returns to action later this month after a few weeks off at the Gopher Invitational in Minnesota. From the WKMZ Sports Desk, I'm Alex Wiederspiel.
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2: Mostly sunny today, high 84. Tonight, cloudy, low 63. Wednesday, sunny, high 85. Wednesday night, rain could sneak into the forecast. Otherwise, cloudy and gusty, low 68. Thursday, 90% chance of rain. Possible thunderstorm Thursday morning, high 78. That's your full forecast on 103.3 WKMZ.
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9: I'm Daniel Woods.
10: And I'm Chris Lawrence.
9: A South Carolina man charged in a May shots fired scare will be sentenced this afternoon.
11: 20-year-old Ja'Kai Harrison will appear before Kanawha County Circuit Judge Tara Salango at 2 o'clock in Charleston. He's been behind bars since his arrest 4 months ago. Harrison was originally charged with 4 counts of wanton endangerment. Authorities say he fired 4 shots from his gun as he drove by Laidley Field on May 2nd. The scare caused a track meet that was happening at the stadium at the time to be canceled out of caution. No injuries were reported. Harrison was set to go on trial in mid-July, but instead entered a guilty plea. He pleaded guilty to 1 count of wanton endangerment, down from the initial 4 counts. Harrison faces 1 to 5 years in jail. I'm Jack Carlson, WVMetroNews.com.
9: We now know the identity of that Bluefield State student who tragically died in a weekend outing. 21-year-old Malik Einrind of Baltimore died when he jumped from Brush Creek Falls into the water and resurfaced once, but then went

0: back under and did not come up again. He was located by DNR divers the following morning.
1: Two people are dead after a wreck on a side-by-side in Webster County. Although names were not released, social media posts indicate the two may be from the Kanawha Valley. The crash happened near the Webster-Randolph County line in Burgoo and involved multiple ATVs. Authorities say one other rider was hurt.
0: Authorities have identified the victim of a fatal fire in the Bell community. Roger Young died in that blaze back on Friday night. Two other victims were taken to the hospital and then on to a burn center in Ohio, their conditions unknown.
1: U.S. Senator Shelley Moore Capito says bipartisan support has pushed permitting reform close to the finish line. Capito says there's strong support for the reform as shown in the Senate January committee hearing.
2: It can be done. We had the laborers union there. We had the solar folks there. So the coalition that's built around this is not just the energy industry. It's not just data centers. It's not just transmission. Transmission's in there. It's you all. It's communication towers. It's housing. It's manufacturing sites. It's pads for space. It's everything.
1: TC Energy President and CEO Francois Poirier says the permitting process has become far too drawn out in recent years.
3: It's typically 18 to 24 months before you get your permits now, just to get a permit. And then usually it's about a year, a calendar year, to once you have shovels in the ground before the gas starts flowing. Compare that to 10 or 15 years ago, it was about half that time to get permits.
1: Capito says if reform is going to happen with this support, it'll happen sometime this week.
0: WVU Medicine's leader has his eye on continued expansion. President and CEO Albert Wright says the health system needs more people to maintain its programs.
4: We're seeing the formation of large regional healthcare systems and consolidation of healthcare around the country, and that's going to continue.
0: And Wright adds that's the wave of the future.
4: That expansion into Pennsylvania, which is a big part of what we're doing, is going to give us access to about 750,000 more people, which is material for us, one. Two, it gives us economies of scale in our peak health insurance product. It gives us economies of scale in our group purchasing organizations.
0: Wright says WVU Medicine's expansion into other states helps recruit for the university as well.
1: West Virginia Wesleyan now boasts the state's only master's degree program and postmaster's opportunity in the area of addiction treatment and care. Jonathan Dower, who's in long-term recovery himself, is CEO of West Virginia Sober Living and coordinates the program. He says his life is now dedicated to treatment.
5: Every waking moment in one way, shape, or form, my life is revolving around better understanding addiction. How do we treat addiction? How do we reduce the impact on our communities? And how do we get these individuals back into the workforce and back to living the productive lives?
1: Dower said there are many great counselors and addiction professionals in the state already, and this will help increase the number and improve the available training.
0: Green Power Motor Company leadership is facing legal trouble. President Brendan Riley and CEO Frazier Atkinson have been ordered to appear in Kanawha County Circuit Court before Judge Jennifer Bailey on Friday. They're under scrutiny after the company reportedly moved seven buses to the state of Washington. Charleston lawyer Travis Griffith says those buses were to have been frozen in a default judgment in favor of three former employees.
6: We're specified by VIN number that we had discovered that would remain in the state of West Virginia as collateral for these judgments because the judge was realizing they were moving assets out of the state.
0: Griffith says Green Power officials don't appear in circuit court. Judge Bailey could find them in contempt.
6: Judges like their orders followed. The first thing they teach in law school is, at the end of the day, make sure you're on the right end of the bars. And that's what I've always intended to do when I follow court orders. Green Power Motor Company has no interest in following the orders of these courts.
0: Griffith says the drivers transporting the buses to Seattle, Washington were unaware of the court order.
1: A public hearing is set for this evening in Berkeley County, where the county's Solid Waste Authority wants to take public comment on plans for a waste-to-fuel plant in Martinsburg. Georgia-based Vercel Martinsburg LLC is hoping to develop the former Instorga facility there into a state-of-the-art mixed waste processing facility. Instorga closed in 2022, and the facility's been sitting idle and has caught fire a couple of times. The hearing is at 6 o'clock this evening.
0: All right, Daniel, have yourself a great day. I'll talk to you tomorrow.
1: Talk to you tomorrow.
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7: Your Metro News forecast. Today will be partly sunny with a high of 84. Tonight, expect partly cloudy skies with a low of 61. Tomorrow will bring a mix of clouds and sunshine with a high of 85. Thursday will be cloudy and not as warm but humid with a chance of a thunderstorm and a high of 78. Friday is looking mostly sunny with a high of 80. Saturday will have a mix of sunshine and clouds along with widely separated thunderstorms. It will be humid with a high of 82. That's your AccuWeather forecast.
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6: Mountaineers pounded the ball on the ground and beating Coastal Carolina in the opener. 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
6: WVU ran the ball 61 times compared to 14 pass attempts in the 31-24 win over Coastal Carolina. New running back Cam Cook earned Big 12 Co-Offensive Player of the Week honors with 140 yards and two touchdowns on the ground. He burst for a 72-yard run on his very first carry.
10: I'm expecting to go in there and just pound away, get 4 yards, but I just trusted what my coach had been preaching the whole week. We practiced and we had seen what they were running, so it looked exactly what I was prepared for that. My coach had made sure I was prepared for that, so just being able to be in that moment and take advantage of it. So I think it just happened the way it was supposed to. As soon as I make it past the O-line, I know I need to make someone miss. I can make someone miss. So after that, I make someone miss. I'm trying to make a house call, go finish in the end zone.
6: Cook had a heavy load, 30 carries on the night. Quarterback Michael Hawkins had 20 rushing attempts in his first Mountaineer start. Now, the margin of victory wasn't what the players wanted, but Cook says it is a 1-0 start.
10: Yeah, definitely happy with the win. It's not easy to win in college football, but definitely had a lot of mistakes. We could be a lot more disciplined as a team. So just those little things to fix. We were able to put the ball in multiple people's hands and go get yards. So just, I mean, that's a credit to the O-line, just coming off the

0: Definitely towards the end of the game, we're trying to run out the clock, so you're going to get more curious. So, I mean, it doesn't really affect me at all. I'm just trying to go out there and finish the game for my team, so that's all it was.
1: Cook and Hawkins combined for 50 of the 61 carries. The Mountaineers on the ground against Coastal. With the Golden Blue Report, I'm Kyle Wiggs, Metro News Sports.
2: 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That'll do it for today's edition of the West Virginia Morning News on this Tuesday, September 8th, 2026. Have yourself a great day, and we'll talk to you tomorrow morning. 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
4: Canada hits back. I'm Dave Anthony, Fox News, imposing new tariffs today on billions of dollars worth of American imports, retaliating to the Trump tariffs the president put in place after trade talks broke down last month.
5: Those tariffs hit hundreds of American products on $20 billion of goods. Canada is imposing tariffs as high as 50% on milk, steel, and aluminum products, 20% on cheese, paper, or household appliances. The 50% tariffs on Canadian goods include products ranging from wine to hockey equipment.
4: That's Fox's Alex Hogan. And while that could affect the economy, oil prices are rising almost 2% this morning after Iran-backed Houthi militants went on the attack in Saudi Arabia, hitting facilities in several cities after also targeting oil tankers in the Red Sea, Saudi Arabia vowing to retaliate. The U.S. has gone on the attack again in the Pacific in the year-long operation targeting drug trafficking.
6: U.S. Southern Command officials say the vessel was linked to the criminal group Los Choneros and is the fifth targeted by U.S. forces in less than 2 weeks. A Southern Command statement says that the Joint Task Force intercepted a floating refueling station that supported illegal drug trafficking operations in the eastern Pacific. Video shows military personnel boarding a boat, followed by a helicopter flying overhead, and then a projectile striking and sinking it. The military says those on board were removed and have been transferred to Ecuadorian authorities.
4: Fox's Tanya J. Powers. Hurricane Lowell moving past Hawaii, but it's been brushing by for hours, closest to Kauai, where the power is out for almost the entire island. Fox Weather's Mike Sidell's there.
7: Not surprising. With winds gusting as high as 84 miles an hour. It's still raining, still pelting me. The good news is, a couple things, the tide is now going out. So those persistent, gnarly waves coming in from the Pacific have backed off. They're not coming as far inland.
4: There's a manhunt in France for two thieves who stole two paintings from a Renoir museum, artwork worth more than $10 million. 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
9: Good morning at the WKMZ News Desk. I'm Alex Wiederspiel. 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Drive home happy. There were no injuries in a structure fire in Barber County Saturday. The fire was described as heavily involved by local media. Came in around 3 p.m. on Elk Creek Road in Barber County. The single-family home suffered heavy damage, though it's not clear the total extent. No injuries occurred. It's not clear at this time what led to the fire.
10: One person had to be rescued through a sunroof following a Sunday night wreck in Harrison County. That accident involved just a single vehicle along New Creek Road in Reynoldsville. The driver was evaluated but not hospitalized. It's not clear at this time what caused the accident. West Virginia Wesleyan College is now the only institution in the state offering a master's degree and a degree beyond a master's degree in addiction treatment and care. The new program has been established as part of the West Virginia First Foundation Momentum Initiative. You can read more about that today at WVMetroNews.com. WVU Medicine's expansion into bordering states is not going to stop anytime soon. That according to the health system's president and CEO, Albert Wright. You can read more on Wright's comments today at WVMetroNews.com. Renovations on the historic Waldo Hotel bring 90 market-rate apartments to downtown Clarksburg once completed. The seven-story building is more than 120 years old at this point, and the developer expects the project to be done by early 2028 at the latest. The building has been unused for roughly 40 years. A Harrison County man is facing charges accused of locking his 11-year-old son in a cage in his bedroom. 44-year-old Michael Edward Gibson of Clarksburg is charged with child abuse resulting in injury and child neglect creating substantial risk of death or serious injury. He's facing up to 20 years in prison if convicted. At the WKMZ News Desk, I'm Alex Wiederspiel.
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3: This is your local weather forecast on 103.3 WKMZ.
10: Mostly sunny today, high 84. Tonight, cloudy, low 63. Wednesday, sunny, high 85. Wednesday night, rain could sneak into the forecast. Otherwise, cloudy and gusty, low 68. Thursday, 90% chance of rain. Possible thunderstorm Thursday morning, high 78. That's your full forecast on 103.3 WKMZ.
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10: 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This is the Morning Spiel presented by Royal Water Treatment on 103.3 WKMZ, and we did it. We had a game of football that was played. I don't know how happy anyone's going to be when it's all said and done, but the deed is done. There's a victory in the win column, and we'll talk about it a lot today. We're going to talk about it some tomorrow, and there will be more on it as time goes on. And it really felt like the early stages of that game, like it really felt like something special was happening. And even, you know, really, I don't know that there were really any major warning signs through the first half, but we'll talk a little bit about, we'll get to that stuff here in a minute. The freshmen looked pretty good, and that's encouraging. You know, this is still Division I college football, so for these guys to come in and play like Matt Sieg was really good by a lot of accounts on Saturday. So win's a win, but I think, as has been noted, there are going to rightfully be some concerns about what happened on Saturday. But it's not where I want to start today. Welcome in, everybody. This is the Morning Spiel presented by Royal Water Treatment on 103.3 WKMZ. I'm Alex Wiederspiel. No guests today, just you and me. We're going to hang. We're going to talk football. We're going to talk about a few other things as well. There is a fun little prompt, and I swear, I know this is all engagement farming on social media, but this one was actually a fun one. Like, listen, I hate engagement farming when it's like people who are like purposefully baiting or trolling. But this was just like a prompt, and it was like, hey, we want you to, we're looking for engagement here, but we're looking for it honestly. Like we're telling you that we're looking for engagement. We're not trying to be dishonest about it. We'll get to that in a second. So Couple of other quick notes before we do get there. News, sports, and weather headlines. That's coming up here in your second segment. We'll talk Mountaineer football in the third segment, the main segment, and then the final segment, whatever's left over. We'll throw a few couple final thoughts in there. If you want to reach out to the show, you certainly can do that. TheMorningSpiel@gmail.com. TheMorningSpiel@gmail.com. We always love to hear from you. If you want to reach out, go for it. We'd love to hear your opinions, whether it's about football, life, the prompt I'm going to share with you, or anything in between. Feel free to reach out. Again, it's themorningspiel@gmail.com. All right, so let's take a minute here. So I gotta find this prompt. This was really good though. Let me see if I can snag this. I should have had it ready. So this is an account, kind of an oddball account, and I think it's called Populism Updates. Not really sure like what their deal is. It just seems to be like sort of like a world news and information aggregator is almost how I would describe it. But I generally enjoy the account, and I don't enjoy much on Twitter anymore these days. So, okay, so this was an old, all right, so I found it. So this was an older tweet, basically. It was an older tweet, but basically what it said was, name an opinion that you are, like a radical opinion that you have that does not fall on the traditional left-right spectrum. And this floored me. This floored me for a couple of reasons. Because I think I have a lot of these, actually. I think I have a lot of these opinions that don't fall on the typical left-right spectrum. Certainly, I do as well have ones that fall on that spectrum. I think we all do. But I also think it is funny to, like, talk about the ones that don't fit. And you're probably wondering, well, what is an example of one that does not fit? And if you're looking for a good example, I would recommend you follow Jason Pargan, who is an author. He's a, I think, comedy writer might be, or comedy horror writer might be probably the way to describe him. He does a couple of different things. He was a comedy writer for a long time, but he's also a novelist, and his novelists are sort of like dark horror comedy sort of, or dark comedy horrors is probably the best way to describe it. So, he's a really talented guy. And what's funny is I was introduced to him not through his books, but through his social media presence, because I remember when he was an editor at cracked.com, which is where he, you know, got started as sort of a comedy writer. So I was following him. I think he's interesting. He's the one who brought this up. So you can go look at his example, I think, if you're really interested. Go look at his example. I'm going to lay one of my own, but I don't want to spoil his in case you want to go take a look at it. Jason Pargan, and he gives a really good example of one, I guess, sort of concept that he doesn't believe falls in the traditional left-right spectrum. And for him, it's a radical opinion, right? And so what does radical mean in this instance? It means, like, not only is it, like, on the fringes of what's acceptable, but, or at least on the fringes in general, but, like, he is a hardcore believer in it, right? It's not like he is a soft believer in this, you know, like you'll hear people sometimes be like, you know, they'll agree with like a radical opinion, but like not in a way that's actually like legitimately diehard. OK, so the one that I was thinking about for this, and this is, of course, because of my own experience, this is I think why it's so informed. But I believe, and I hope one day AmeriCorps returns. I think the Trump administration getting rid of AmeriCorps is one of the worst things that they could have done. AmeriCorps, essentially the Peace Corps for domestic Americans, and AmeriCorps did remarkable work. It did work for religious nonprofits and non-religious nonprofits. I did it working in a food pantry, serving the underprivileged. It allows, because of what it offers, you know, you're not going to get rich doing it. Of course, it's you know, you're going to make less than minimum wage, but part of what you're doing is you're getting a stipend that's directly going to be applied to your education. So it's a way for people to go and get an education without necessarily having to serve in the military. And the conspiracy theorist in me believes that, you know, that maybe they did that because they knew they don't want other things taking away from the incentives of the military. But I digress. I'm not much of a conspiracy theorist. So, no, my belief is that absolutely nobody should go to college at 18. No one. Every single person should have to live in the real world for at least a year. Now, even if that means living at home, nobody, in my opinion, is actually ready to go to college at 18. And so every single person should be taking a gap year. And if that gap year is you working, if that gap year is you doing AmeriCorps or doing the Peace Corps or joining the military or any of those things, I think that's fine. And if there are other sort of domestic policies and things we can come up with, it's totally fine. But that to me is the big one for me that I'm a diehard on. Like if I do ever have kids, I'm going to strongly push for them to not go to college right away. Strongly push for them to not go to college right away. That's mine. Radical opinion doesn't fall on the left. Because the thing is, I value college. I think it's important. I think it's useful. I think people who have blown out of proportion certain elements of the college campus life, like I actually found thought at, like, you know, folks like, oh, college is too far left. And like when I got to WVU, I found that WVU was actually more diverse in thought than the place where I had grown up. And I think that's true for a lot of people, whether WVU or otherwise, because big public institutions bring together a lot of diverse schools of thought, a lot of diverse populaces. So I think that's true. And, you're not going to be able to convince me otherwise because that's my lived experience. But nonetheless, I still generally think that for all the good it does, nobody's ready for it at 18. You got to have some kind of transition, and the amount of like how much more mature you can become as a person before going off and being on your own for the first time, I think is critical, because I wasn't ready to handle that level of maturity. Anyway, that's mine. So what is yours? What is your radical opinion that does not fall on the traditional left-right spectrum? You can share it with me at themorningspiel@gmail.com. And in the meantime, we'll read the best responses at some point this week. Got to take a break. We're going to talk some football. We're going to get to your news, sports, and weather headlines. That's all coming up here on The Morning Spiel, presented by Royal Water Treatment on 103.3 WKMZ.
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4: 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Alex Wiederspiel here with you. We're going to dive into your news, sports, and weather headlines here for September the 8th, 2026. There are no injuries in a structure fire in Barber County Saturday. The fire was described as heavily involved by local media. Came in around 3 p.m. on Elk Creek Road in Barber County. The single-family home suffered heavy damage, though it's not clear the total extent. No injuries occurred. It's not clear at this time what led to the fire. Webster County authorities confirmed two people died in a side-by-side crash this weekend. The sheriff's office confirmed that a man and woman died Saturday night. The wreck occurred in the Burgoo area close to the Randolph County line. The crash included multiple ATVs. Another person is being treated for undisclosed injuries. Their condition is not known. One person had to be rescued through a sunroof following a Sunday night wreck in Harrison County. That accident involved just a single vehicle along New Creek Road in Reynoldsville. The driver was evaluated but not hospitalized. It's not clear at this time what caused the accident. A man from Randolph County who died in World War II is set to be honored. A bridge named after Preston D. Vanscoy will finally open for travel along Corridor H. Vanscoy was a U.S. Army private who died in France after the successful invasion of Normandy. The Kearns native was honored with the Purple Heart. The state legislature agreed to name the bridge after Vanscoy in 2017, but it has not been open for travel in that time. West Virginia Wesleyan College is now the only institution in the state offering a master's degree and a degree beyond a master's degree in addiction treatment and care. The new program has been established as part of the West Virginia First Foundation Momentum Initiative. You can read more about that today at WVMetroNews.com. The Monongalia County Sheriff's Department has announced testing dates for those interested in a future career in law enforcement. Testing will be Saturday, September 19th at University High School. A physical fitness test and written test will be included. WVU Medicine's expansion into bordering states is not going to stop anytime soon. That, according to the health system's president and CEO, Albert Wright. You can read more on Wright's comments today at WVMetroNews.com. U.S. Senator Shelley Moore Capito is cautiously optimistic that permitting reform is coming at the federal level, and it'll be bipartisan, she says. You can read more about that today at WVMetroNews.com. Pablo Pozos and Julian Ricalde scored fewer than 4 minutes apart as the Mountaineers came from behind in the second half to defeat George Mason 2-1 at Dick Dolesk Soccer Stadium. The Mountaineer men's team returns to action Friday, hosting the University of Denver. A bounce back for WVU Golf. The Mountaineers shot 16 under par and earned a runner-up finish at the Island Resort Collegiate. WVU returns to action later this month after a few weeks off at the Gopher Invitational in Minnesota. Bridgeport stays number one in the Metro News High School Football Power Rankings despite the loss to Quad A Martinsburg. They also saw their share of first place votes actually go up in the process in the latest edition. North Marion moved up to 5 in AAA. Robert C. Byrd is up to 6. Elkins fell from the rankings entirely. In AA, it's Philip Barber at 6 and nobody else from this region. Check out the rankings in full today at the high school sports section of WVU.

0: evmetronews.com. A non-conference showdown for two Mountain East Conference foes tonight in volleyball as Fairmont State hosts Ohio Dominican University following a 2-2 split at a tournament in Colorado. Glenville State will host WVU Tech as well tonight. Both matches serve at 6. The Pittsburgh Pirates are on the road, set to begin their long shot wild card chase anew once again tonight, facing the Chicago White Sox. First pitch is at 6:40. The Pirates have now won 4 consecutive series in a row. Let's take a look at your weather. Mostly sunny today, high 84. Tonight, cloudy, low 63. Wednesday, sunny, high 85. Wednesday night, rain could sneak into the forecast, otherwise cloudy and gusty, low 68. Thursday, a 90% chance of rain. Possible thunderstorm in the morning, high 78. Friday, partly sunny and clear for the third week of high school football, high 79. Saturday, the Mountaineers might see a mix of sun and rain, high 83. All right, we'll step aside. We're going to talk about those aforementioned Mountaineers in just a moment right here on The Morning Spiel presented by Royal Water Treatment on 103.3 WKMZ.
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0: Okay, so let's talk a little Mountaineer football. I don't want to belabor the point, especially because we're going to talk WVU football in depth tomorrow with Mike Oste of WV Sports Now. But I wanted to take at least a few minutes on it because it really was like it's almost cliche to say. Oh, it was a tale of two halves. I mean, but it was. And the thing is what it says about where the program is. I can buy the argument that WVU has the capability of getting better as the season goes on. Absolutely. There is no rule that says that the team that they are on September 5th is the team that they're going to be on December 5th. There's no rule that says that is the case. But obviously, pretty alarming in the second half. And I thought in the first half, listen, there were a couple of moments where I thought the margin defensively between success and failure was pretty thin. A lot of coin flip plays that West Virginia seemed to be living on the right side of. You know, and listen, like you make the play, you make the play. Like your job as a football player is to make the play. But, you know, I think about, you know, they nearly gave up like a 2nd and 25 for a first down on a quarterback run. And, you know, obviously a really good quarterback throw, to one of their receivers, basically just ripped out at the last possible moment. These are good plays, right? These are good plays, but these are also kind of what I would describe as sort of these like 50-50 coin flip plays, and West Virginia won them. But you don't want to overly rely on those. You don't want to rely too much on needing guys to make big plays. You also want to see them execute in sort of the important moments, which the offense obviously did in the first half. And I'd probably have to go back and rewatch the second half offense a little bit because I was so alarmed by the way the defense was playing that I don't think that I really spent all that much time focusing on what the offense was like doing wrong in the second half, obviously to go from scoring as much as they did in the first half to only putting 7 on the board, you know, in the second half. And you know, Michael Hawkins, I thought, looked good, and it's great to run for, you know, nearly 300 yards. Like, that's obviously important. I do still think, like, my expectation is that they're going to have to throw it a little more, right? Like, I think only throwing it 14 times is that's probably not going to be enough. But let's talk about the defense for a moment here, because, like, I will tell you, like, I am generally a believer in Zach Alley, but I think that this is a really big moment for him now, because you know, Zach Alley, the shine kind of came off this guy who was supposed to be like a potential head coaching candidate. You know, he's a possible Rich Rod successor. And as has been sort of hinted at before, it wouldn't shock me if he's being kind of groomed to be Rich Rod's successor here in West Virginia. It would actually make quite a bit of sense if that were the situation that was developing here. That would make a ton of sense if part of the reason Rich Rod came back was not only to sort of rebuild the program, but to then have a huge say in what the future of the program looks like, even after he's no longer the head coach of it. And so I can buy that, but I'll tell you what, the second half was a real problem. And I think a lot of this, like, yeah, you know, listen, some of it's going to be about the players. Some of it's going to be execution. Some of it's going to be, you know, calls in the moment. But ultimately, some of this is a little bit systemic. I think it's alarming that not one player on Coastal Carolina had more than sorry, one player had more than four catches, but you had one, two, three, four, five, six players with at least three catches for Coastal Carolina. Nobody had more than 83 yards. Like, for 373 yards through the air for Deuce Bailey, for 373 yards through the air, that was spread across eight different receivers. Eight different receivers. How many of them were running backs? Javon Edwards had a catch. I think that might be it. Okay, two running backs. So six receivers, six different, like, primary ball catchers had at least one catch. Nobody had more than 83 yards. And so to me, that says, like, oh, this wasn't necessarily a matchup thing. You don't have one guy who's being beaten like a drum over and over again. That might be easier to solve. No, to me, this seems a little bit, in some respects, this seems like a little bit systemic and a little bit like, hey, we got to figure out what the best way to do this is going forward. Because if you're giving up 370 through the air to Coastal Carolina, I have bad news for you about what it's going to look like when Arizona or Arizona State come to town. Like, that is and should be rightfully quite alarming. So, and I don't think it's the entirety of the secondary. And I will go back before we have our call with Mike tomorrow. I am going to go back and watch that second half a second time, because one thing I do want to look at, I want to look at what type of pressure they were getting on. I want to look at the type of plays they were going. And look, this could be as simple as, like, if you go to the Hourlads depth chart and you look at, like, there's more orange and purple there than there is blue. And if you don't know what that means, I'll explain it to you. Hourlads, brilliant website. I've been using it. Well, this is the crazy thing. It's so weird to me to say things like this because I'm 37 now. I've been using this website for 20 years. Since I got really deeply into football, you know, when I was in high school, like, really obsessed with it. And Our Lads is a depth chart website. They have every depth chart for every college football team and every NFL team. And if you look on there, and this is color coded. So you look on their depth chart and you look on defense, and orange means transfer, purple means freshman, blue is a returning player. The amount of orange on there compared to the amount of blue is bananas. So yeah, there's room for improvement, and there's going to be a certain level of meat on the bone that is still there. Here's the problem. This is inherently what the issue is that you can't walk out of that game right now. You can't walk out of it right now and think that you're okay. And maybe that's good. Maybe in a certain respect, that's actually okay. Maybe you want, after the first week of the season, you want the players mad and hungry, and you want them understanding that that wasn't good enough. Because maybe if they cruise to a win over Coastal Carolina, maybe they're sleepwalking in 2 weeks when they go to Virginia. You know, maybe this gives them a chance to work on some things. But at day's end, I even, as I'm saying it, it feels a little bit like spin. It feels a little bit like spin. So that's the challenge, is like, we got to find a way. We got to find a way, you know, to not spin this out of proportion in either direction, right? You don't want to spin this in a sense where you just disregard the problems that occurred, but you also don't want to spin this in a way that, like, we don't want to overreact one way or another. Like, I think at day's end, you look at the problems that occurred primarily in the second half, but you've got one more opportunity to try and correct some of these issues here ahead of the Virginia game, because that Virginia game is a massive swing game. It's a massive temperature taking game. Like, I think if they beat Virginia, I think we can confidently say this team is going bowling. And I think realistically, this is a team that if they beat Virginia, they have a real chance at starting 5-0, right? If you look at the schedule, it's front loaded on the or backloaded, excuse me. I was going to say front-loaded on the back end. It's backloaded in terms of its difficulty. But if they don't show any improvement week to week, and goodness knows, I mean, you can see, obviously, like going back to the offense for a second, you can see how much they missed Jaheim White last year, because you can see what Cam Cook meant to this group in this game. He was, from literally the first touch of the football, he was remarkable. And I will say this, I don't want him touching it. I don't want him touching it 30 times. Like, I think 30 might be too many. He's not like a huge dude. Now, you know, listen, I'm not going to sit here and pretend like I know that, you know, what Cam Cook's durability situation is, but he's 5'9", 203 pounds, and maybe 10 fewer touches wouldn't be the end of the world, right? He also caught two passes, so he touched it 32 times. Maybe a few fewer wouldn't be the end of the world. Just a thought here. Like, just, I don't think it would be a problem if this guy's not touching the ball 32 times again this season. Like, if that's the high point of the year, and it probably should be, like, especially because if you're going to run Michael Hawkins 20 times, you know, I think you can develop a second running back who could take a few more design plays instead of Cook. I don't think that's that difficult. But there's promise here. I think the fact that if you're going to take anything to the bank, if you're going to take anything to the bank, the way Matt Sieg played, I thought was, he was great. He drew rave reviews. There's a compilation actually out there. I don't have it at the moment up, but there is a compilation of sort of all the different plays that he made. And it's worth watching, because I think that's anytime you get a freshman who looks like, and again, it does not matter that it's Coastal Carolina. It's a D1 football program, and Matt Sieg looked like one of the best players on the field when he was on the field. That's encouraging. I'm not saying he's going to be that way all year, but in theory, the beauty of the way this typically works is if this is the guy he is now, and if they're able to keep him around, imagine the guy he's going to be next year. Imagine the guy he's going to be the year after that. That Ashton Woods forced fumble, Sieg's got right on top of it. Just a really great sequence all around. So there are things to be encouraged by, but I think there's probably more to be concerned by, because serious question. And look, if West Virginia is able to play a ball control game, I do think ultimately that will help the game script is there to theoretically help this team defensively, right? If West Virginia is spending huge chunks of time with the football, if they're running, and I don't have the numbers in front of me in terms of how many plays from scrimmage they ran, what, 75 plays from scrimmage? Double checking, 76 plays from scrimmage, I think, West Virginia ran. And Coastal Carolina ran 60, hold on, 68, 69, I think is what the final number is. Like, that could be a little bit more in the other direction. Obviously, Coastal had to stretch out the game a little bit because of the situation they came into after halftime. But I think if you could stretch that out three or four more plays more in the right direction, I think you're going to help that defense out a little bit. So, again, lots to be encouraged by. The sky doesn't need to be falling, but I think I would be lying if I said I wasn't alarmed. I'd be lying if I said that there weren't some red flags in that win. And again, they came in the second half. Like I said, when you're not executing the basic stuff, and then you have to live and die by like making good plays and making football plays, that's when it becomes a challenge, right? Because you're not going to win every one of those football plays. All right, got to take a break. We'll come back, wrap the show. I want to talk a little bit about this Western Michigan situation. We'll do that when we get back here on the Morning Spiel, presented by Royal Water Treatment on 103.3 WKMZ.
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12: All right, so we're low on time, but I still wanted to take a minute and talk about the most controversial thing that occurred this weekend. And I feel like every now and then there's something that truly, and this is why I love sports, something that unites us all when we're so divided. And of course, it was the end of the Michigan-Western Michigan game, which, you know, it's funny. I didn't watch the first three and a half quarters of that game. I probably turned it on with about 5 minutes left. I'd had a really busy day on Saturday, so I didn't get to watch a lot of college football, but I turned it on and I was enjoying it. And I will say I grew up a Michigan fan, but I don't really have any attachment anymore. I think, you know, once I got to WVU, my allegiance changed, and I've never been a person with like a second team, if that makes sense. Like, there are teams that I'm like, yeah, if they do well, it's cool and I'm happy for them. But like, you know, whether it's Michigan or Rutgers, you know, I grew up in New Jersey, went to some really cool Rutgers games, I might add, just as they were starting to be not terrible in the mid 2000s. But I've got to be honest with you that I don't really care. Like, ultimately, like, the season that Michigan has, the season that Rutgers has is not going to have any impact on me whatsoever. I only really care about what WVU does. And that's just always the way I've been. I just feel like I don't like the idea. And I heard this term the other day. A friend of mine mentioned, he said, you know, you have your wife team and that's your number one team, but then you can also have a girlfriend team. And that's a team that, I had never heard this term before, but that's a team that you can root for on the side. And I don't agree with that.

And even in college football, where there are, you know, 140 some odd teams or whatever, I don't agree with that. So, but I did get a kick out of it. So here's the deal with Michigan and Western Michigan. And I know this has already been beaten to death. That's why I decided not to make this the main segment today, but I wanted to bring up like a pretty, I think, simple element of this that we just, I think I find more and more is an issue throughout all of society. And it seems, for whatever reason, to keep coming up. And we just, as a society, we have just not adapted to technology. Like, if you think about the way that Michigan, if you think about the way that Michigan, Western Michigan game ended, if we're using modern technology, not for one second are we worried about the appropriate amount of time. And it's worth noting as well that while I do understand that the clock on a TV screen is not the definitive be-all, end-all, because we have almost never had, I'm not saying never, but almost never have had a situation like this. Like, it's like almost once in a generation do we have something this messed up from a clock perspective. And because clocks at the stadium are not managed by officials, they're actually managed by people who are working at the stadium, generally who are affiliated with the home program, it does call to reason that, of course, people are upset. And I think, listen, having listened to the Western Michigan athletic director, and having listened to the school president, and having listened to the coach, here's where I've come down on this. I tend to agree that, yes, the officials on site probably ultimately did get it correct. However, and this is ultimately where what matters when it comes to this, because them getting it correct does not matter when it looks so, so dirty. Like, it just doesn't matter, because we have been conditioned and accustomed to watching the game in a certain way. And folks are already super down on college football because of the arrival of guys who were rookies who were cut from NFL training camps. And look, right now this is limited. This is not something that in theory we're going to have to see again, because I assume that we're not going to get another judge. I assume we're not going to get another judge who's going to call the class of 2023 and say, hey, you guys get another year now too. I assume that's not going to happen, but who knows? So I don't know that this NFL training camp or NFL rookie camp or mini camp situation is going to be a regular thing that we're going to see every year, as ridiculous as this is. But even WVU is benefiting from it now. And again, like, it is very simple. Like, it's an arms race. Everybody's going to try to benefit from it. So why be mad at teams for doing it? Be mad at the system because it allows this to be possible. So the way I sort of interpret this entire situation is, this is so easily solvable with modern technology. There's no reason in 2026 to not be regularly checking and making sure that the clocks are synced. There's no reason in 2026 that our football clocks can't use tenths or even hundredths of a second. There's no reason that we should be continuing to do it the way we were doing it essentially 80 years ago, 100 years ago, 50 years ago, take your pick. The outside of the physical technology of the scoreboard, much of what we have done and the way we have done it has not changed all that much. And there are some folks who I think have made some really good points along this, along these lines. And it's just worth noting here that at day's end, there's no way to make this look acceptable, because you've conditioned us over basically a century of watching football, whether in person or otherwise. And more

0: accurately in the last 50 years, and more accurately than that, in the last 25 years, really last 27 years since Replay got into the NFL, got back into the NFL, and then since Replay made its way to college football, we have been conditioned to believe that if we see something, then eventually the officials are going to see the thing that we're seeing. But in this instance, that's not what we're actually being told. As it turns out, the officials were seeing something that we could not see. And the skepticism is warranted. It was instantaneous. And you will not convince me without changing this. Actually, there is no convincing me. I will never be able to suspend my disbelief enough to think that Western Michigan didn't get hosed here. Where I can suspend my disbelief for just a moment, and we're low on time here, so I gotta let it go here in a second. Where I can suspend my disbelief for just a moment on this is that, yes, there are policies and procedures that govern this, and that they come up so rarely that we as football fans never have to actually interact with them. And that the first time that we did interact with them, the handling of that by folks who are actually in power was so drastically bad that it looks so dirty. My conspiracy theory on Saturday night was that FanDuel was going to go bankrupt from the money line, from Western Michigan winning the money line. And I know that's probably not true. Again, I'm not much of a conspiracy theorist type. I'm really not. But in that moment, it sure felt real, right? It sure felt really, really real. So, yeah, it bugged me. I'm not happy about it. I'm not happy about any of it. But I also think how easily avoidable this would have been if we just were utilizing modern technology in the year 2026. Like, this is crazy to me. The other suggestion I've seen, and again, this totally tracks, but they use lights when a goal crosses a goal line. They use lights when a shot clock, or when in basketball, when the play clock goes to zero, the game clock, I should say, goes to zero. Why does that not exist on a football field? Why are there not similar lights somewhere that indicate when the play clock has expired? Instead, we're hoping that, because, I mean, let's be real. How many times watching on TV have you and I watched a game and said, oh, hey, the play clock's expired, and they don't realize it? And now I have to ask a simple question. Is it because the play clock was out of sync, or because the referee is human and thus wasn't looking at it, or didn't blow his whistle fast enough, or a timeout didn't get blown dead fast enough? Like, we don't know any of these things now. So this is very simple. If they want to fix this problem, first and foremost, the thing they got to do is to make sure this can never happen again. This can never occur again. If a similar situation comes up, it needs to be so clear and so transparent that it can never call into question what happened. Because otherwise, folks are going to say, this stuff is not right. It's clearly rigged in favor of the big programs, and you are going to lose credibility that, let's be real, the NCAA and the major conferences already don't really have to begin with. So what little credibility they had left, it'll be gone. So it is time to update with the times and let technology take the wheel now, and let's be syncing this clock up regularly. Let's make sure that the TV clock in the fourth quarter is not out of sync with the official clock. And I think maybe most importantly of all, let's make sure that all the other things that I mentioned, whether it be the lights, whether it be the tenths or hundredths of a second, let's do all of these things, okay? Because there is no reason to be living in sort of these archaic times in football. We're putting so much money everywhere else into this sport, and we can't update the base technology, like the foundational technology. Come on, man.
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2: Democrats have the advantage. I'm Dave Anthony, Fox News. In new Fox News power rankings out 8 weeks before the November elections with control of Congress on the line.
3: Democrats are closer than Republicans to gaining the House majority, but they're not there yet. 17 seats, still toss-ups. The magic number, of course, 218. We are watching some notable shifts in Ohio's House races. Republicans are more vulnerable there today, including in the 7th District near Cleveland, where a scandal involving the incumbent Congressman Max Miller is taking its toll. Missouri's 5th near Kansas City now back in Democrats' favor after a judge had blocked some new maps which would have benefited the GOP.
2: And that's Fox's Mark Meredith. It's primary day in New Hampshire where another socialist is on the ballot. Karishma Mansour is running for Senate against Democratic Congressman Chris Pappas. On the Republican side, two former senators are squaring off, John Sununu versus Scott Brown. Canada's retaliation in a trade standoff with the U.S. took effect this morning with new tariffs on $20 billion worth of American imports. The day after President Trump added to the conflict, posting on Truth Social.
4: Canadian private jet maker Bombardier would no longer be able to sell planes in the U.S., writing in part, quote, over 50% of their revenue comes from the United States, and quote, if they want our market, they must build here and stop treating America like a piggy bank.
2: Fox's Alex Hogan. Canada and France are joining Britain, banning trade with Israeli settlements in the West Bank, where they accuse settlers of terrorism and ethnically cleansing Palestinians. It's been a stormy night in Hawaii, where it's still 4 a.m. As Hurricane Lowell passes by, Kauai's felt it the most.
5: It's left behind big pieces of asphalt. There are trees down everywhere, boulders strewn across the roadways and parking lots.
2: Fox Weather's Mike Seidel is there.
5: The Pacific right now is kind of back to where it should be, but we had a storm surge of 3 to 4 feet, and that was forecast, and we did every bit of that.
2: America's listening to Fox News.
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7: Good morning at the WKMZ News Desk. I'm Alex Wiederspiel. 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Webster County authorities confirmed two people died in a side-by-side crash this weekend. The sheriff's office confirmed that a man and woman died Saturday night. The wreck occurred in the Burgoo area close to the Randolph County line. The crash included multiple ATVs. Another person is being treated for undisclosed injuries. Their condition is not known. A man from Randolph County who died in World War II is set to be honored. A bridge named after Preston D. Vanscoy will finally open for travel along Corridor H. Vanscoy was a U.S. Army private who died in France after the successful invasion of Normandy. The Kearns native was honored with the Purple Heart. The state legislature agreed to name the bridge after Vanscoy in 2017, but it has not been open for travel in that time. The Monongalia County Sheriff's Department has announced testing dates for those interested in a future career in law enforcement. Testing will be Saturday, September 19th at University High School. A physical fitness test and written test will be included. U.S. Senator Shelley Moore Capito is cautiously optimistic that permitting reform is coming at the federal level, and it'll be bipartisan, she says. You can read more about that today at WVMetroNews.com. Bridgeport stays number one in the Metro News High School football power rankings despite the loss to Quad A Martinsburg. They also saw their share of first place votes actually go up
0: in the process in the latest edition. North Marion moves up to 5 in AAA. Robert C. Byrd is up to 6. Elkins fell from the rankings entirely. In AA, it's Philip Barber at 6 and nobody else from this region. Check out the rankings in full today at the high school sports section of WVMetroNews.com. 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
0: Mostly sunny today, high 84. Tonight, cloudy, low 63. Wednesday, sunny, high 85. Wednesday night, rain could sneak into the forecast. Otherwise, cloudy and gusty, low 68. Thursday, 90% chance of rain. Possible thunderstorm Thursday morning, high 78. That's your full forecast on 103.3 WKMZ.

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3: 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He'll be back with us tomorrow. 800-765-TALKS, the phone number, 304-TALK, 304 is the text line. A couple of thoughts on the lawsuit story that Amelia filed over the weekend. I understand where the parents there in Mingo County are coming from. And look, if you've ever lost your local community school, and this is not a new thing, consolidations have been happening in West Virginia for the last 30 years. I remember being a kid when Sistersville and Tyler County High School

0: to go back out in the second half, but don't take too much away from week one. A lot of things happen going into that first game. So, you know, talk to me in a couple of weeks. Don't overreact to you too much. Although I call it Overreaction Tuesday, because that's what we like to do after opening weekend. We love to overreact. 304-TALK, 304 is the text line. We'll talk to Joe Brocato. We'll talk more about the weekend that was in sports and college football coming up in the second hour. Over at WVMetroNews.com this morning, Joe Manchin. I mentioned Joe Manchin. He caught my attention in an article by WV News about his potential gubernatorial run. Now, he was asked on the heels of Senator Justice's comments on the show last week, would he get back in the race? And Manchin didn't rule it out, but again, Manchin's Manchin. He always keeps his options open. But he did say, we got enough old-timers who have been around long enough. New talent. We should be in a support role helping people. And it's something that's kind of been on my mind, and I say it's the most millennial thing I've ever written to date. But I started thinking, when is the time for Gen Xers and millennials to step into these leadership roles? Because we have skewed older in our politics, certainly. Look at the House of Representatives. The average age is up to 58. It's 64 in the U.S. Senate. And there are dozens of federal lawmakers in Congress who are in their 80s. President Trump turned 80 this year. Joe Biden was 82 when he ended his term in office and was running for another. He was running for another term at 82. So when is the time for the next group of up-and-comers to step into these roles? Now, Governor Morrisey is actually your first Gen X governor, believe it or not. He's on the older end of Gen X, but he is a Gen Xer. He would be 61 when he's reelected. Jim Justice would be 77 if he were to successfully challenge Governor Morrisey in a primary. Where are the 48-year-olds, the 50-year-olds, the Gen Xers, my generation, the Gen X, the Dave Allen generation, if you will? Where are those guys? Are they ready to step up? And also, is the older generation ready to step aside? That's not to say they're not capable of doing the job, or Jim Justice or anybody else who's in their 70s aren't capable. It's not my intent. But at some point, like Brett Favre, it's time to step aside. It's time to retire. You remember Joe Namath when he played for the Rams, or Johnny Unitas with the Chargers, Michael Jordan with the Wizards, Babe Ruth played for the Boston Braves. At some point, it's time. At some point, just like a professional athlete, you have to take a step back. And we all get there at some point. We're just the last ones to realize it. I've done what I can do. It's time for someone else to step into these roles, make these decisions that will shape the future. We talked a little bit about it with Hoppy last week. There is a bench with the GOP. There are several potential gubernatorial candidates down the road who are exactly who I'm talking about, the Gen Xers and even some millennials. Are they ready to step in? Can they come in and outperform the veteran, make the organization, in this case the voters, make a decision? But those wily old veterans are around a long time because they win. That's why Aaron Rodgers is still in the league. Because they win. And people know what they're getting. That's why they hang around so long. But you can read the commentary. It's over the website this morning, WVMetroNews.com. Take a break. Wrap up hour number one. Tell you what's coming up in hour number two. 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
0: Talk 304, the text line. A couple of quick texts here. Dave, Bill Clinton turned 80 last month. He hasn't been president for 25 years. Why did we as a country do this to ourselves again? With Trump following Biden, both were way too old, says the texter. Term limits, duh. Chuck Grassley's in his 90s. 304 Talk 304 is the text line. Dave and TJ, I'm pretty much wrong about football anymore. Believed Rich that the offense was better and really thought Marshall would hang with Penn State. I mean, everyone was acting like Okie State could win the league. They're losing at Tulsa. Maybe we get better. Indiana could have lost to Old Dominion last year in the first game. Look, yeah, it's first game. Don't overreact too much. It's game one. A lot of football to be played. Jackpots are growing in West Virginia. Jackpots on the rise every week. Powerball hits Mondays, Wednesdays, and Saturdays. 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The Powerball jackpot is $207 million. 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So go ahead, play today. 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
16: It used to be part of the Twin Towers. I'm Dave Anthony, Fox News.
17: This deal has the soul of not just my brother, but of so many others.
16: Frank Siller's brother Stephen was among the nearly 3,000 people killed in the September 11th terror attacks 25 years ago. And his Tunnel to Towers Foundation is displaying a steel beam from the destroyed World Trade Center site in New York City outside the White House, where President Trump moments ago just said,
18: "We affirmed the sacred vow we made a quarter of a century ago. We will never forget. We say it and we mean it. We will never forget."
16: And speaking of steel, Canada has new 50% tariffs that went into effect this morning on American steel and aluminum and milk and other American imports. 20% tariffs on other U.S. goods from cheese to paper, retaliating to the tariffs President Trump imposed on Canadian goods after trade talks broke down last month. South of the border, it's primary day in New Hampshire, where a socialist is running for Senate. Karishma Mansour taking on Democratic Congressman Chris Pappas.
19: Mansour is a scientist, a peace activist with a PhD. She supports Medicare for all. She has slammed Pappas for taking AIPAC money and accused him of approving billions of dollars for Israel to, quote, fuel a genocide.
16: Fox's Molly Line in Manchester. The winner in that primary takes on a former Republican senator, either Johnson or newer Scott Brown. They're facing off in the GOP primary. New Fox Power rankings out this morning give Democrats an advantage trying to win back control of the House in November.
20: Our rankings also show voters are not sold on either party's plans to get inflation under control. The president is urging Republican voters, though, to think of him when they head to the polls. Of course, the final 2 years of his presidency will be impacted by what happens in November's midterms. If we rewind the clock back to 2022, the midterms then, voters were not thrilled with then-President Biden's handling of the economy. That ended up costing Democrats 9 seats in the House and, of course, the majority.
16: That's Fox's Mark Meredith. 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
22: Good morning at the WKMZ News Desk. I'm Alex Wiederspiel. 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Drive home happy. There are no injuries in a structure fire in Barber County Saturday. The fire was described as heavily involved by local media. Came in around 3 p.m. on Elk Creek Road in Barber County. The single-family home suffered heavy damage, though it's not clear the total extent. No injuries occurred. It's not clear at this time what led to the fire. One person had to be rescued through a sunroof following a Sunday night wreck in Harrison County. That accident involved just a single vehicle along New Creek Road in Reynoldsville. The driver was evaluated but not hospitalized. It's not clear at this time what caused the accident. West Virginia Wesleyan College is now the only institution in the state offering a master's degree and a degree beyond a master's degree in addiction treatment and care. The new program has been established as part of the West Virginia First Foundation Momentum Initiative. You can read more about that today at WVMetroNews.com. WVU Medicine's expansion into bordering states is not going to stop anytime soon. That, according to the health system's president and CEO, Albert Wright. You can read more on Wright's comments today at WVMetroNews.com. Bridgeport stays number one in the Metro News High School football power rankings despite the loss to Quad A Martinsburg. They also saw their share of first place votes actually go up in the process in the latest edition. North Marion moved up to 5 in AAA. Robert C. Byrd is up to 6. Elkins fell from the rankings entirely. In AA, it's Philip Barber at 6 and nobody else from this region. Check out the rankings in full today at the high school sports section of WVMetroNews.com. If you see news happening, you can submit a tip to the newsroom by texting 35651. At the WKMZ News Desk, I'm Alex Wiederspiel.
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4: 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Dave, Joe is totally overlooking week two. Look, been around this long enough to know, and you know it too as fans, you know it. Coaches aren't going to let players overlook the next opponent. If it's UT Martin or if it's, you know, Leonard Hassett Junior High School, doesn't matter. They'll have them prepared, they'll have them focused, they'll have them ready to go. But the coaching staff, I mean, they're realists here. They will be working on a game plan for UVA this week. Absolutely. Sure they will. Because you come out, you run your base offense, run your base defense, you win the game on Saturday against UT Martin, then you're on to the big one against UVA down in Charlotte. So no, they won't let them be distracted. Coaches have a way of making certain players are focused on what's in front of them. But yeah, Joe's overlooking week two. So is everybody else. It's UT Martin. 304 Talk 304. Dave, boomers are the most self-entitled generation ever. Silent generation gave them everything, and they squandered it away. Gen Z and beyond will be left to pick up the pieces, says the texter. I didn't mean to make this a, you know, generational war, not like politicians use, but I mean, when I wrote at WVMetroNews.com today about when is the next time for the next generation to step up, my point is just this. If Jim Justice were to challenge Governor Morrissey in a primary and he were to win and he were to be reelected again in 28, he'd be 77 when he takes office. That's 77. Now, not all age is created equally, and I'm not getting into the two, you know, how old is too old or term limits. My point is just when is it time for the next generation to step up? And I use the old professional athlete comparison. You know, Johnny Unitas in the Chargers uniform, Jordan playing for the Bulls, Babe Ruth playing for the Boston Braves. You pick your favorite one. Brett Favre with the Jets. When is it time for the rookies to stand in? When's it time for that incoming class of freshmen, those new recruits, to step up and take the lead? And look, in politics, there are a lot of hurdles you have to overcome when you are a newcomer. Statewide name recognition, there's the fundraising component to that. Statewide races are very different than running for your county commission or your local school board or city council, those local offices. Even running for House of Delegates or the state senate. It's a different animal if you're going to run for governor or attorney general or state treasurer, secretary of state. Take your pick. And look, there are guys and men and women in some of those offices. But I'm looking at strictly the governor's mansion. Cecil Underwood currently holds the distinction of being the oldest to ever serve. He was 74 when he was elected, the second time. He's also the youngest. Everybody knows that from Golden Horseshoe. when he was elected in 56.

0: seven. He was 34 years old. So, look, I'm just posing the question. One of my reporter pet peeves. I'm just asking the question. When is the time? Maybe the time isn't right. Maybe you have to, you know, outperform the starter to get that job. Force the voters to make a decision. You can read it, 304 Talk 304. As a slightly abashed boomer, we just can't leave the stage, says the texter. Yeah, boomers got given the economic ball at the 10-yard line with no one in front of them, and they fumbled. Epically fumbled, says the texter. Dave, maybe Hoppy should take your advice and leave the airwaves, says the texter. All right, 304 Talk, 304, that is the text line. We'll get to a couple more texts before we turn things over at the noontime hour. Jackpots are growing. In West Virginia, jackpots are on the rise every week. 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
0: Text line is 304-TALK-304. Don't forget, Friday nights, Metro News High School game night. 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They'll be with you each Friday night right through the state championships in Charleston. 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Texter says, speaking as a Gen Xer, we've been in charge of things our entire lives. We are tired, says the texter. 304-TALK-304 is the text line. We were talking about the cost of vehicles earlier. Still drive a 2000 Jeep Grand Cherokee. Good for you. Good for you. 304-TALK-304. Yeah. I've managed to start a mini... That was an argument. Maybe it's just a nice civil discussion because we have so many of those these days. Which is the best generation? Well, probably the one you're in is what you would believe, right? I found out recently, I thought forever I was on the tail end of Gen Xers until like a couple of years ago. Found out I was a millennial. It was devastating news to learn. Devastating news. But nonetheless... You can read the commentary. It's over at the website, wvmetronews.com. 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Metro News Midday coming up. Hotline a little bit later, and the Sports Line guys will be by. Coach Rich Rodriguez, he'll be addressing the media this afternoon. I'm sure they'll have some of his comments. Tony Gibson talks to the media today down in Charleston. We'll have comments over at the website, wvmetronews.com. TJ's back tomorrow. We'll get the band all together for producer Ethan Collins, Jake Link, and the absent TJ Meadows today. I'm Dave Wilson in the Cove Insurance Studios. We'll talk to you tomorrow on Metro News Talk Line. We'll try to do it a little bit better than we did today. That's what a good team does. Gets better each week, each game. Every day is the Super Bowl, right, Jake? Talk to you tomorrow. This is Talk Line on Metro News, the voice of West Virginia.
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12: Never forget, I'm Lisa Brady, Fox News, that 9/11 pledge reaffirmed outside the White House.
13: We have to earn their sacrifice.
12: Frank Siller's Tunnel to Towers Foundation bringing a steel beam from New York's fallen Twin Towers to Washington, honoring Siller's firefighter brother and the nearly 3,000 others who were killed in the terror attacks 25 years ago this Friday, along with others injured and sickened since then.
14: When we see the steel, we're reminded that no matter what threat or challenge comes our way, America will fight, America will endure, and America will prevail.
12: President Trump presenting a posthumous Presidential Medal of Freedom to the family of volunteer firefighter Wells Crowther, who saved people trapped on the 78th floor of the World Trade Center's South Tower before he was killed when it collapsed. Earlier today, the Kremlin says President Trump had a call with Russia's leader about the war in Ukraine.
15: In a phone call with President Trump, Russian President Vladimir Putin says his country has no aggressive intentions sanctions towards Europe, according to a senior Kremlin official. According to the Russian official, Putin also gave President Trump his assessment of the battlefield conditions and what the U.S. can do to end the fighting sooner.
12: Fox's Jared Halpern at the White House, which has not yet detailed the call. This follows a weekend trip to both Russia and Ukraine by two Trump special envoys. Ukraine's president says he hopes to meet with President Trump soon. The Miami-Dade County Sheriff just confirming that five people killed when an Amazon cargo jet ran off a runway Sunday were men from a cleaning crew.
16: Struck in a car by that Amazon cargo plane. Now, the NTSB says the plane overran the runway by 1,300 feet, plowing into a van owned by an aviation cleaning company. Seven people were inside.
12: Fox's Dana Marie McNichol in Miami, where the jet also hit a passenger car. The UK's air traffic control system reporting a technical issue that's canceling hundreds of flights departing the UK. Engineers working to resolve it. 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
18: Good afternoon. From the WKMZ News Desk, I'm Alex Wiederspiel. Webster County authorities confirmed two people died in a side-by-side crash this weekend. The sheriff's office confirmed that a man and woman died Saturday night. The wreck occurred in the Burgoo area, close to the Randolph County line. The crash included multiple ATVs. Another person is being treated for undisclosed injuries. Their condition is not known. A man from Randolph County who died in World War II is set to be honored. A bridge named after Preston D. Vanscoy will finally open for travel along Corridor H. Vanscoy was a U.S. Army private who died in France after the successful invasion of Normandy. The Kearns native was honored with the Purple Heart. The state legislature agreed to name the bridge after Vanscoy in 2017, but it has not been open for travel in that time. The Monongalia County Sheriff's Department has announced testing dates for those interested in a future career in law enforcement. Testing will be Saturday, September 19th at University High School. A physical fitness test and written test will be included. U.S. Senator Shelley Moore Capito is cautiously optimistic that permitting reform is coming at the federal level, and it'll be bipartisan, she says. You can read more about that today at WVMetroNews.com. A Harrison County man is facing charges accused of locking his 11-year-old son in a cage in his bedroom. 44-year-old Michael Edward Gibson of Clarksburg is charged with child abuse resulting in injury and child neglect creating substantial risk of death or serious injury. He's facing up to 20 years in prison if convicted. A bounce back for WVU Golf. The Mountaineers shot 16 under par and earned a runner-up finish at the Island Resort Collegiate. WVU returns to action later this month after a few weeks off at the Gopher Invitational in Minnesota. If you see news happening, you can submit a tip to the newsroom by texting 35651. From the WKMZ News Desk, I'm Alex Wiederspiel.
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18: Tonight, cloudy, low 63. Wednesday, sunny, high 85. Wednesday night, rain could sneak into the forecast. Otherwise, cloudy and gusty, low 68. Thursday, 90% chance of rain. Possible thunderstorm Thursday morning, high 78. Friday, partly sunny and clear for the third week of high school football, high 79. That's your full forecast on 103.3 WKMZ.
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20: Hi, everyone, and welcome to the show on this Tuesday. It's September 8th, 2026. I'm 13 News and Tonight Live anchor Amanda Barron. Alongside Dave Allen, Jeff Jenkins is standing by with the day's top headlines. And Dave Wilson will join us with commentary coming up in just a couple of minutes. On the show today, we're going to talk with the West Virginia Chamber Foundation, as tonight they're joining alongside the West Virginia Board of Education, the West Virginia Department of Education, to host the inaugural Champions of Learning Gala. It's a chance to celebrate Teacher of the Year, Principal of the Year, Personnel of the Year, all sorts of different categories of awards, School Counselor of the Year as well, but also some businesses are in the spotlight tonight as well in different capacities. So we're going to talk with Elizabeth House about that, about this night. It's an exciting night. About 400 people are gathering in Charleston to honor these educators from across the state, and we'll also put in perspective for you some of the businesses that are doing great things to support these educators as well. Also on the program today, we're going to go back to a conversation. We're circling back, Dave, to a conversation we had on Friday, and we had to cut it short. So we wanted to go back and talk a little bit more about it. It's about this binge drinking study for middle school kids, kids who are of that age. One of the professors who is behind the study is going to join us, but one of the researchers who is boots on the ground will also be alongside her today to talk about the impacts of this. And it's really significant because, you know, we went into the weekend thinking, you know, like college kids and binge drinking because of the football weekend happening. But this is for much younger children, something to think about.
21: And the long, I got all choked up there.
20: I thought you were done choking. I apologize.
21: The long range issues that come with that. What they're basically saying is that these are some problems that are long term issues that happen when kids drink, and it doesn't affect them, you know, necessarily immediately, but years down the road. So, and speaking of things along those lines, during the 2 o'clock hour, Amanda, Josh Barker is going to join us. Now, he's certainly somebody that's very well known in politics around the state of West Virginia, standout athlete, college football player. And he fell victim to addiction. He's been on our show before. He's been very, very transparent about that. And so September is National Recovery Month. He's going to join us in studio along with Dr. Stephen Lloyd. And if you saw the excellent series, Michael Keaton, called Dope Sick, aired on Netflix, Dr. Stephen Lloyd is the guy that was based on. And so both of them are going to join us in studio coming up during the 2 o'clock hour. And are we going to be paying more at the cash register because of our situation with Canada?
20: Just in general, yes.
21: Andrew Donaldson, who covers a lot of things, all things Canada, is going to join us during the 1 o'clock hour. Good friend Rusty Webb will stop by too. Loaded up show today.
20: All right. We want to get a check on the day's top headlines. We were reminiscing about some of your Labor Day past, Jeff, yesterday on the program when you were on the tour bus.
22: Oh, yes.
20: With Willie Nelson and Jesse Jackson.
22: Yes.
20: Yes. Thinking about that day that you had many years ago, thinking that maybe you enjoyed the Labor Day holiday as a way to still recover from that moment in time.
22: I labored on the Labor, not here, but labored elsewhere.
20: Okay.
22: On the Labor Day holiday.
20: I hope it was productive.
22: It was very productive.
20: We're glad to see you. Donna Stone in court this morning in Boone County today, I know, for the Kennedy Miller case. That's something that we're following. We'll get you updated on that coming up in just a little bit. But that's that case that really sparked a good amount of interest and concern into the child welfare system in West Virginia. Kennedy Miller was a young girl, a teenager, and she was found emaciated in an emaciated state in her home in Boone County.
22: 2 years ago now, right? A little more interest. Yeah. Get a status update on that case today. Also at the website, this broke late on Friday, about 5 o'clock. We've done a couple of stories leading up to this, but the Public Service Commission, we got a new story on it today. Brad has updated the story, but the state PSC late on Friday said, you know what? We know that the Marl developers have said that they agree with the PSC staff that we should put back this evidentiary hearing, but

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0: I was incredibly honored when the Department of Education reached out to us to see if we would be willing to partner on this exciting night. And for me, it was an easy yes. As I said earlier, you know, this is the heart of our mission, is improving the lives of West Virginians through education, through workforce development. And so it was a really easy yes, and I'm excited for tonight. I think it's going to be a great night, and I look forward to many more years of the Champions of Learning Gala.
1: Yeah, and I'd love to, we're going to hear from all of these nominees about their yes, like why they're saying yes to being a part of the education system. Was there anything that you've heard, without giving anything away, was there anything that you heard that's really inspired you?
0: Everything that I have heard is so inspiring. All of the why videos, we just actually got finished with our pre-run of show, and all of the videos are so inspiring. Each of the nominees and finalists are so committed to making a difference. And I would say that's really the underlying theme for the nominees as a whole, is each of those individuals wants to make a difference, is making a difference, and it truly matters.
1: Yeah, it does. And while only one person in each category will take home an award, they're all certainly deserving of our admiration for the work that they're doing.
0: Absolutely, absolutely. In my eyes, they are definitely all winners.
2: And talk about this MC for this event that you have tonight.
0: So we are very lucky to have Amanda Barron emceeing for us this evening.
1: I'm very honored to be a part of it, and I know how hard you guys have been working on this. It's a really well put together event, and I'm excited to be there. So thank you for having me.
0: Well, thank you. Thank you. We are honored that you were willing to join us for tonight's event. And I feel certain that you're going to walk away with several inspirational pieces.
1: Yeah, no doubt about it. And we tell you, WWK is live streaming the event tonight on the website, on our website there. So you can catch it there. And we're looking forward to it. Elizabeth, I'll see you in a couple hours. Thank you.
0: That sounds great. All right, thank you.
1: Thanks.
2: We're going to take thanks, Elizabeth. 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
1: 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We're back in just a minute.
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22: A tribute to first responders. I'm Lisa Brady, Fox News. Days before America pauses to mark 25 years since 9/11.
23: We will never forget. We say it and we mean it. We will never forget.
22: President Trump with a steel beam recovered from the World Trade Center on display near the White House as part of a cross-country tour with the Tunnel to Towers Foundation. New York Mayor Zoran Mamdani facing calls to stay away from the city's annual remembrance ceremony at Ground Zero.
24: My message to Mayor Mamdani is, dude, we don't want you to come.
22: Jeanette Puccio-Pick was 9 years old when her father died in the Twin Towers. Mamdani was also a child, and the 9/11 families have signed a petition, say their protest over his presence isn't about his religion or policies.
25: He surrounds himself with people who believe that America deserved what it got. And he does not disavow them. He does not step away from them.
22: City Council Member Joanne Arriola urging Mamdani to listen to his constituents, not influencers. But the mayor telling reporters today,
26: I think that the focus of memorial services should be on the New Yorkers who were killed that day, their families, the survivors, the first responders. I don't think it should be on politicians.
22: So far, still planning to attend that ceremony. The U.S. hitting Iran with new sanctions, this time targeting its airlines and foreign providers of cargo service.
27: This action means that no allied company or country around the globe can help these airlines, even through passenger transfer, cargo services, or general sales support for tickets. The punishment potentially being cut off from the U.S. financial system. And according to the Bipartisan Policy Center, About 90% of all global transactions involve the U.S. dollar at some point.
22: Fox Business's Edward Lawrence is part of the effort to eke

0: economically isolate Iran, which warns again it will strike back. 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
3: At the news desk, I'm Alex Wiederspiel.
4: There are no injuries in a structure fire in Barber County Saturday. The fire was described as heavily involved by local media. Came in around 3 p.m. on Elk Creek Road in Barber County. The single-family home suffered heavy damage, though it's not clear the total extent. No injuries occurred. It's not clear at this time what led to the fire. One person had to be rescued through a sunroof following a Sunday night wreck in Harrison County. That accident involved just a single vehicle along New Creek Road in Reynoldsville. The driver was evaluated but not hospitalized. It's not clear at this time what caused the accident. West Virginia Wesleyan College is now the only institution in the state offering a master's degree and a degree beyond a master's degree in addiction treatment and care. The new program has been established as part of the West Virginia First Foundation Momentum Initiative. You can read more about that today at WVMetroNews.com. WVU Medicine's expansion into bordering states is not going to stop anytime soon. That according to the health system's president and CEO, Albert Wright. You can read more on Wright's comments today at WVMetroNews.com. Pablo Pozos and Julian Recalde scored fewer than 4 minutes apart as the Mountaineers came from behind in the second half to defeat George Mason 2-1 at Dick Dolesk Soccer Stadium. The Mountaineer men's team returns to action Friday, hosting the University of Denver. A bounce back for WVU Golf. The Mountaineers shot 16 under par and earned a runner-up finish at the Island Resort Collegiate. WVU returns to action later this month after a few weeks off at the Gopher Invitational in Minnesota. A non-conference showdown for two Mountain East Conference foes tonight in volleyball as Fairmont State hosts Ohio Dominican University following a 2-2 split at a tournament in Colorado. Glenville State will host WVU Tech as well tonight. Both matches serve at 6.
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4: Tonight, cloudy, low 63. Wednesday, sunny, high 85. Wednesday night, rain could sneak into the forecast. Otherwise, cloudy and gusty, low 68. Thursday, 90% chance of rain. Possible thunderstorm Thursday morning, high 78. Friday, partly sunny and clear for the third week of high school football, high 79. That's your full forecast on 103.3 WKMZ.

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0: we shouldn't, because a rich Canada trading with a rich America means rich consumers on both sides of the border. That's what's best for everybody. We ain't going to get there this way, and this is probably going to degenerate a lot more before it gets better.
1: If it is true what you say, and again, we're talking with Andrew Donaldson, we've had major issues going back for decades with Canada. Where did it start? Where did we start having issues with Canada?
0: NAFTA.
1: Is that where it started?
0: Well, it's not where it started, but for people our age and for the modern age, that's where it started, because there was a lot of look, that's when it globalized. So, for example, you can put a Trump is right about Canadian tariff sticker on your F-150, but you got to understand the components of that F-150 went across the border 7 or 8 times, and that there's no such thing as an American car anymore. There's North American cars with all the components, and somebody's going to get on the text line immediately and go, well, that's why you got to make them all in America. Yeah, but the market's already spoken, and you're not going to spend an extra $20,000, $25,000 per truck just to have it made just in America. Same way we like Amazon being global, and we like Walmart going global. It makes things cheaper. So the NAFTA thing and both sides of that argument, that's when everything globalized, and you either have to live in a global economy or you're going to pay a whole lot more prices, and people have spoken. They'd rather have the lower prices, but they want the rhetoric of made in America and all that there.
2: Is it an interesting time, Andrew, that we're learning so much more over these last couple of years about where things come from, where they're made? Like, is there good that comes out of this?
0: Oh, I love it. I'm an air transportation and transportation logistics guy by trade. Mm-hmm. I worked for trucking companies before I, you know, ended up in media. That's what I did for the military, was air mobility and transportation. I love talking about this stuff because logistics is what makes the world go around. Kind of like COVID, one of the silver linings is people actually pay attention to how the supply changed. I recommend everybody go get the book called The Box. It explains how containerized shipping really changed everybody's life. And it's one of those things people don't think about. So that part of it is good. The problem we got is you have to make sure your political rhetoric and your priors and your biases, and for some folks, maybe a little bit of their prejudices and bigotries, you got to get those in line with how the world actually works, because logistics doesn't care about any of that. It's a very much A to B for C price and Y amount of time business. It cuts through a lot of that noise, but politics don't work that way. So that's kind of what you see in this discussion, is people still want to put all their priors and what they think is real. Logistics is one of those things that really is real, because it's flowing water. It's going to go where the money is no matter what, right, despite all that other stuff. So yeah, it's good for people to learn how this works. I think in the long run, people learning more about logistics is a very good thing.
1: All right, Andrew, we got to leave it there. Remind people where they can follow you on X.
0: Anytime. 4ForFire on the X, HertelMedia.com, and as often as you let me do it, right here on Midday.
2: Oh, all we're right. So glad to talk with you. I am.
0: Yes, ma'am.
1: I'm always glad to talk to you, sir. And I like to see what you're, what kind of food you're putting up on X as well. We're foodies, so.
2: Yeah, what was that recipe, by the way?
0: Which one?
2: You said guess what it is. It had, like, measuring cups.
0: Oh, that was my banana. I did banana bread by request over the weekend. But nice. Hey, West Virginia Watch, too. We just did a piece on Somersville and LBJ visiting.
1: Got to go, Andrew. Appreciate it. Back after this.
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6: 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We're going to be joined by Josh Parker, Dr. Stephen Lloyd. It is Recovery Month across the country. And we got some remarkable stories to tell you from the recovery world. Josh and Dr. Stephen Lloyd coming up at 2. After 2:30, it's Open Line, West Virginia. 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
8: 8 weeks left to the midterm elections. I'm Lisa Brady, Fox News.
9: We have some very real threats right now. We have people that want to go a different way. They want to go a communistic way. Well, that's not going to work. Number one, we're not going to let it happen, but that's not going to work.
8: President Trump criticizing Democratic socialists who've had some key primary wins around the country. In the new Fox News power rankings, Democrats in general are still favored to retake the House in November, though 17 races are considered toss-ups. And while the president's approval ratings are underwater on cost of living and inflation, polls also find lack of enthusiasm for Democratic alternatives. Voters in New Hampshire choosing candidates today for Congress, governor, and the state legislature, with a lot of focus on the race to replace retiring Senator Jeanne Shaheen. Crowded primaries include former U.S. Senators Scott Brown and John Sununu for Republicans, while Democratic Congressman Chris Pappas faces Socialist Karishma Manzur. President Trump paying tribute to the heroes of 9/11 ahead of Friday's anniversary.
10: With a 21-foot steel beam recovered from the World Trade Center on display near the White House, President Trump honored first responders who rushed to the Twin Towers 25 years ago this week.
9: They were running up those stairs and they knew what was going to happen. There wasn't one of them that thought otherwise. The bravery is really incredible.
10: Tunnel to Towers has displayed the beam on a cross-country tour this year, ending later this week in New York City.
8: Fox's Jared Halpern at the White House. The president also posthumously awarding the Medal of Freedom to volunteer firefighter Wells Crowther, credited with saving at least 18 lives before he was killed when the South Tower fell. More than 600 flights canceled after a technical issue in Britain's air traffic control system, causing flight disruptions across the UK. Officials say an issue was found in a flight processing system, which is beginning to recover after a fix by engineers. 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
2: Good afternoon. From the WKMZ News Desk, I'm Alex Wiederspiel. Webster County authorities confirmed two people died in a side-by-side crash this weekend. The sheriff's office confirmed that a man and woman died Saturday night. The wreck occurred in the Burgoo area, close to the Randolph County line. The crash included multiple ATVs. Another person is being treated for undisclosed injuries. Their condition is not known. A man from Randolph County who died in World War II is set to be honored. A bridge named after Preston D. Vanscoy will finally open for travel along Corridor H. Vanscoy was a U.S. Army private who died in France after the successful invasion of Normandy. The Kearns native was honored with the Purple Heart. The state legislature agreed to name the bridge after Vanscoy in 2017, but it has not been open for travel in that time. The Monongalia County Sheriff's Department has announced testing dates for those interested in a future career in law enforcement. Testing will be Saturday, September 19th at University High School. A physical fitness test and written test will be included. U.S. Senator Shelley Moore Capito is cautiously optimistic that permitting reform is coming at the federal level, and it'll be bipartisan, she says. You can read more about that today at WVMetroNews.com. A Harrison County man is facing charges accused of locking his 11-year-old son in a cage in his bedroom. 44-year-old Michael Edward Gibson of Clarksburg is charged with child abuse resulting in injury and child neglect creating substantial risk of death or serious injury. He's facing up to 20 years in prison if convicted. A non-conference showdown for two Mountain East Conference foes tonight in volleyball as Fairmont State hosts Ohio Dominican University following a 2-2 split at a tournament in Colorado. Glenville State will host WVU Tech as well tonight. Both matches serve at 6. From the WKMZ News Desk, I'm Alex Wiederspiel.
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2: Tonight, cloudy, low 63. Wednesday, sunny, high 85. Wednesday night, rain could sneak into the forecast. Otherwise, cloudy and gusty, low 68. Thursday, 90% chance of rain. Possible thunderstorm Thursday morning, high 78. Friday, partly sunny and clear for the third week of high school football, high 79. That's your full forecast on 103.3 WKMZ.

0: Ribbon Week last year. Mm-hmm. Me and Doc spoke. Doc asked the kids, said, how many of you all been touched by an overdose or opioids? Over 2/3 of the room raised their hand, which was pretty wild. But it's all about organization, getting people involved, and every kid's been touched by this some way or another. They know somebody that's done it. But the big thing, I mean, you talk about what we're doing right, and I can tell you one thing that we're doing right. Our care in our treatment facilities is phenomenal. We're getting people the care that they deserve. Do we have some bad players? Absolutely. But for the most part, in West Virginia, people actually care about other people, and it's pretty phenomenal to watch.
1: When it comes to the different programs that are offered, and Doc, if you don't want to answer this, you don't have to, but I just want to ask you, where are you on things like harm reduction and things like that?
2: Well, my standard line there is, Dave, you can't treat dead people. and I'm an internist by training, and so I can tell you, you know, what does an internist do? We treat heart disease, kidney disease, you know, stroke, right? All of medicine is harm reduction. I mean, name one thing we cure. You can't, right? We treat the underlying disease to prevent the problems that the disease brings along. So it's all harm reduction. So you got, when you start, I hate the term harm reduction because it sounds bad, but there's nothing wrong with disease prevention, and there's nothing wrong with overdose reversal, right? And when you think about harm reduction, those are the two big things you think about. And so I am a fan because you have to keep people alive.
1: We got about 30 seconds. Okay, go ahead.
2: Sure. Yeah. We got to keep people alive, Dave. You can't treat dead people. That's my standard line.
1: All right. Well, Doc, it's been a pleasure to meet you today. And Josh, it's always a pleasure to see you. I appreciate you both being here. Give me like 20, 30 seconds on the work that you're doing.
0: Well, this month is Recovery Month. We have all across the state, there's organizations doing things. The 24th of September, Save a Life Day. It started right here in West Virginia. It's like the Super Bowl of recovery. And I really looking forward to be a part of it.
1: Josh Barker, Dr. Stephen Lloyd, pleasure to have you on the show.
2: Right, thanks, Dave.
0: Thank you.
1: We'll take a break. We'll come back after this.
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11: Welcome back to the show. It is 2:28 on a Tuesday afternoon. A little side note about that conversation we just had with Dr. Stephen Lloyd and Josh Barker. Dr. Stephen Lloyd, as I said, is who that the miniseries Dope Sick that starred Michael Keaton was named after. It was based on him, I should say. And I asked him there during the break because I don't want to ask things like this on the air, but I don't think he would mind. I feel like I've never met Stephen Lloyd till today, and I feel like we're best friends. We were talking about old school wrestling there during the break, if that tells you anything. I asked him about the Dope Sick series, which, by the way, is very good. I have actually seen it. It's very, very good if you haven't had a chance to see it. I asked him if he was happy with it, because sometimes, you know, when you have these, when things are based on a true story, nothing's going to be 100% accurate. They're going to change this for dramatic purposes. And as he told me, he said, you never know what's going to end up on the cutting room floor. He was extremely happy with it, though. He said it actually turned out very, very good. They took some liberties with some things that didn't actually happen, but, you know, again, for dramatic purposes. But he was very, very happy with the way it turned out. He's just doing great work out there in the recovery community. And, of course, my old buddy Josh Barker, I've literally known Josh for, well, he said he's 46. I'll be 56 in a couple of weeks. So we've known each other about 35, 38 years or so, something like that. So out there doing good stuff right now. And they both got great stories to tell. And we appreciate you listening to it. It's Metro News Midday. We are back after this.

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16: Welcome
0: Welcome back to the show. A couple of minutes away from 3 o'clock, ladies and gentlemen, coming up on Hotline at many of these same Metro news stations. A man willing to pay any extra tariffs to Canada until they start messing with his pork rinds. It's Dave Weekly.
8: Go ahead and sit down. You don't need to give me an ovation. It's embarrassing.
0: I am sitting down. Thank you.
8: Thank you.
0: Thank you very much.
8: Did you really say, did you really admit to your listeners that you have never watched a single episode of Star Trek?
0: I have not, no.
8: When people drop Star Trek references, do you get those? Like, live long and prosper.
0: Yeah, because they transcend. I mean, the Beam Me Up Scotty and that other stuff. But yeah, I mean, because you don't have to have seen them.
8: Right. So at some point in your life, did you decide, like, it's a bridge too far? I just can't go there.
0: No, I'm not a science fiction guy. By any... I mean, I've never... It's just not my thing. It's not my genre. I'm not saying it's a bad show. I've never tried to watch it. There's nothing about that show that it looks like it would interest me.
8: So if I asked you, are you a Star Wars or a Star Trek person, how would you respond to that question?
0: I would say neither.
8: You would say neither.
0: Yeah.
8: Have you never seen Star Trek as well? I guess this little segment's turned into an interrogation.
0: Yeah.
8: Have you ever seen the movie Star Wars?
0: I have not, no. Sorry. I've never seen.
8: I'm not judging. I'm just, you know, gathering information for your file.
0: Trust me. I got a file, buddy. I got a file already. No, I don't. Again, it's my generation, too. I was 7, you know, when it came out. It just never interested me.
8: That's fair.
0: All right. Hotline's coming up from many of the same Metro news stations for producers Ryan, Stephanie, and Coop. Thank you very much. See you tomorrow. Until then, have fun. I love somebody.
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16: A look ahead to the midterms. I'm Lisa Brady, Fox News. Democrats have an edge in the new Fox News power rankings. Still favorites to take back the House, but 17 races are considered toss-ups as the forecast changes in two states.
17: Republicans redrew Missouri's 5th District, putting it solidly in their column. But last week, the state Supreme Court unanimously blocked the districts from being used for the midterms. That seat is currently held by Democratic Congressman Emanuel Cleaver. 3 House races in Ohio include Republican Max Miller, who is accused of abuse by his ex-wife, as well as the 10th and 15th districts that moved from solid Republican to likely.
16: Fox's Tony J. Powers. President Trump warning that Democratic socialists want to take the country toward communism as he prepares to headline a Republican midterm convention this week in Dallas. The 5 people killed when an Amazon cargo jet ran off a runway in Miami were all men and part of an aviation cleaning crew. Miami-Dade County Sheriff Rosie Cordero Stutz says their company van was hit by the jet, which also hit a passenger car.
18: 5 victims were transported to the hospital following the crash. The 2 pilots were treated and have since been released. 3 victims remain hospitalized. 2 are in critical condition.
16: The NTSB analyzing the flight data and cockpit voice recorders and gathering evidence at the airport, investigating why the jet traveled 1,300 feet past the runway Sunday. A tragic end to the search for a missing family in Florida after their small plane disappeared off the Bahamas yesterday. Family members say relatives in boats recovered the 4 bodies.
19: 80-year-old Mariel Lamar, who had more than 40 years of flying experience, according to family, was piloting the PA-34 Piper carrying his wife Lily, as well as their grandchildren, 22-year-old Christian Souza and 28-year-old Sophia Souza, who texted flight plans for their return to Miami to a group chat. Family members contacting authorities after seeing messages were not being delivered.
16: Lillian Wu, America's listening to Fox News.
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1: At the news desk, I'm Alex Wiederspiel.
2: There are no injuries in a structure fire in Barber County Saturday. The fire was described as heavily involved by local media. Came in around 3 p.m. on Elk Creek Road in Barber County. The single-family home suffered heavy damage, though it's not clear the total extent. No injuries occurred. It's not clear at this time what led to the fire. One person had to be rescued through a sunroof following a Sunday night wreck in Harrison County. That accident involved just a single vehicle along New Creek Road in Reynoldsville. The driver was evaluated but not hospitalized. It's not clear at this time what caused the accident. West Virginia Wesleyan College is now the only institution in the state offering a master's degree and a degree beyond a master's degree in addiction treatment and care. The new program has been established as part of the West Virginia First Foundation Momentum Initiative. You can read more about that today at WVMetroNews.com. WVU Medicine's expansion into bordering states is not going to stop anytime soon. That according to the health system's president and CEO, Albert Wright. You can read more on Wright's comments today at WVMetroNews.com. Renovations on the historic Waldo Hotel bring 90 market-rate apartments to downtown Clarksburg once completed. The seven-story building is more than 120 years old at this point, and the developer expects the project to be done by early 2028 at the latest. The building has been unused for roughly 40 years. A bounce back for WVU Golf. The Mountaineers shot 16 under par and earned a runner-up finish at the Island Resort Collegiate. WVU returns to action later this month after a few weeks off at the Gopher Invitational in Minnesota. Pablo Pozos and Julian Ricalde scored fewer than 4 minutes apart as the Mountaineers came from behind in the second half to defeat George Mason 2-1 at Dick Dolesky Soccer Stadium. The Mountaineer men's team returns to action Friday, hosting the University of Denver.
1: At the news desk, I'm Alex Wiederspiel.
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3: This is your local weather forecast on 103.3 WKMZ.
2: Tonight, cloudy, low 63. Wednesday, sunny, high 85. Wednesday night, rain could sneak into the forecast. Otherwise, cloudy and gusty, low 68. Thursday, 90% chance of rain. Possible thunderstorm Thursday morning, high 78. Friday, partly sunny and clear for the third week of high school football, high 79. That's your full forecast on 103.3 WKMZ.

0: Since the Morgan County Sheriff's Office is moving because of mold.
1: Morgan County Sheriff Johnny Walter says their current building was remediated for mold before they moved in back in December of 2019. He says the ceiling back where the deputies sit recently started turning black. He says no one has shown any symptoms from mold exposure or appear to be sick as a result. This week, they're allowing for 2 days to move the department to temporary offices off War Memorial Drive. They'll reopen there on Thursday. Walter says a big concern is making sure they remember to bring everything they need because as the mold abatement is underway, they won't have access to their old offices. The evidence room was impacted as well, but that's complicated because anyone going in to clean has to have an escort. Remediation could last for 2 months. I'm Marcia Kovalik. WVMetroNews.com.
0: Governor Patrick Morrissey says West Virginia now on a list a handful of other states to be considered for any new nuclear energy production in the U.S. Morrissey says the state was recently put on that list by the Trump administration.
2: I would ask the people of the state, why not here in West Virginia? Why not?
0: Morrissey making the announcement last hour at the state capitol. The Putnam County Commission is going to come out with an official stance regarding a Google data center later this month. Read more at WVMetroNews.com. Commission making that comment earlier today during its meeting. 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
0: The State Department of Education will honor the state teacher, school service worker, principal, and counselor of the year tonight in Charleston. The Champions of Learning Gala will take place at the Charleston Coliseum and Convention Center. Kanawha County Circuit Judge Terry Salango handing down the maximum 5-year prison term today in the case of Ja'Kai Harrison. The 20-year-old Charleston man fired a gun near Laidley Field during a crowded track meet back in May. There were no injuries. Harrison did apologize during today's sentencing. From the Metro News Anchor Desk, I'm Jeff Jenkins.
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1: At Allstate, we know second chances are important to you, so they're important to us. That's why with Allstate's accident forgiveness, your rate won't go up just because of an accident, even if it was your fault. 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
4: All right, 11 till the hour, Metro News Hotline. Tell you what, let's go ahead and jump into the sound of sports, and we'll start with college football. We'll hear from Rich Rodriguez a little bit later on in the show today. It's the home opener for the Herd this weekend. Marshall hosts Middle Tennessee State. Marshall's currently a 14-point favorite over the Blue Raiders after being shut out 45-0 at Penn State last Saturday. Herd head coach Tony Gibson isn't making any excuses.
5: We were outmanned, and we never recovered. We got punched in the mouth and couldn't recover from it. And so the big thing for us is we can't let this one beat us two times. So we have to learn from our mistakes. Where it's on film now, and people see what we're all about, and now we have to come out this week and play better.
4: All right, kickoff is set for 7 o'clock on Saturday night at the Joan between Middle and Marshall. Last night in Tallahassee, power issues delayed kickoff for SMU and Florida State for an hour and 40 minutes, but it was worth the wait for the Ponies. They edged the Seminoles 27-24 thanks to a Nick Reed 20-yard field goal with 21 seconds left. SMU quarterback Kevin Jennings threw a pair of picks, but he hung in there, going 26-36 for 430 yards and three touchdowns, including this hookup with Yannick Smith in the fourth quarter.
6: Florida State coming after Jennings, who gets leveled but completes it for a first down. Yannick Smith breaks a tackle and another one. Yannick Smith taking it all the way for the SMU touchdown. 79 yards, and Kevin Jennings made that happen with a man right in his grill.
4: SMU's the first college or NFL team in the last 30 years to lose the turnover margin by three or more, have twice as many penalty yards, have fewer rushing yards, lose the time of possession battle, and miss more field goals than their opponent, and still win. College soccer in Morgantown last night. WVU got a pair of late goals to rally past George Mason 2-1. Mountaineers came up with a go-ahead goal in the game's 81st minute.
7: That's a great ball from Shear. It's towards Sammy Walker. Walker to Pothos. And it's in. It's Julian Ray Calde for West Virginia. And it's 2-1 Mountaineers. They've come from behind to lead George Mason in the 81st minute.
4: West Virginia will continue this five-game homestand with a test against Denver on Friday night at 7 o'clock. From the NFL, the Steelers open the regular season on Sunday hosting the Falcons. Mike McCarthy says conversations are continuing on a new contract for cornerback Joey Porter Jr. McCarthy had this update on the status of the Steelers' prep for the Falcons.
8: Biggest challenge for week one is clearly playing within yourself. Especially for, new staff, new players. We've spent a tremendous amount of time and energy of, detailing how we want to play, schematically, most importantly, fundamentally. And I think the biggest challenge in week one is sticking to your fundamentals.
4: Steelers are currently 3-point favorites over Atlanta. We'll have more on the Steelers when Dave Bryan from Steeler Depot joins us after the top of the hour. Baseball in Los Angeles. The Reds dropped their series opener with the Dodgers last night, 6-3. This was the first of seven games over the next 11 days between these teams. Chase Burns worked the first three scoreless innings but was not involved in the decision. Teoscar Hernandez hit a three-run homer for L.A. And in the fifth, the normally sure-fielding Key Brian Hayes threw the ball away, allowing the Dodgers to take the lead.
9: Stepping in for Alex Freeland is Miguel Rojas. First and second, two out.
10: First pitch. Big old bounce left side. Hayes has it. Guns it over the first.
9: Chopper, where the throw is rushed a little bit. It ends up in the dirt.

0: start the merry-go-round. And Alex Call, the foot that he was limping on, able to limp on home.
1: All right, so the Dodgers have won five straight. Ellie De La Cruz homered last night. He's gone deep in three straight games. Here's Terry Francona after the game on the Hayes throwing error in the fifth inning.
2: And it was a tough play, a real tough play, both ways. You know, he had to rush. He got the short hop to Sal, and it caromed off of Sal, and it goes into no man's land. Hector did a really good job of getting there, but he overran it. So we missed our chance for the last run. And then the walks later leading up to the home run were obviously big.
1: This is a battle of left-handers in Game 2 of the set tonight. Nick Lodolo goes for the Reds, and Tarek Skubal goes for the Dodgers. In San Diego, the Nats were 3-2 losers to the Padres. Nick Pivetta pitched 5 shutout innings during his first win since April 1st. After a long stay on the injured list, it was a one-run game in the ninth when Mason Miller came on to close out the Nationals.
3: We head into the ninth inning. Padres have a one-run lead, and they hand the baseball to their closer, Mason Miller.
4: 58th game for the Reaper. 5-2 record, and the one thing that jumps out, my goodness, 111 strikeouts in 60 and a third innings pitch. Only 21 free passes. The opponent's at 141. Time to go to work with the one-run lead for Mason Miller.
3: Two down in the ninth with Cruz at first. And a ground ball left side. Bogarts will go to first base with the throw that ends the ball game. Padres win.
1: Nats have lost 5 straight. The Padres remain a half game behind Arizona for the final NL wild card spot. Let's take a break. We'll wrap up hour number one in a moment.
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1: All right, I see a lot of red on the board in the financial markets. We will give you the final numbers when we have the stock market report right after news at the top of the hour. Going to reset our question of the day, which concerns the 60th anniversary today of the first episode ever of Star Trek. And we'll be talking about the Steelers opener this Sunday at home against the Falcons. This is Metro News, the voice of West Virginia.
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17: The U.S. strikes again. I'm Lisa Brady, Fox News. Just getting word of new U.S. attacks targeting Iranian oil tankers with airstrikes in two areas, including Karg Island.
18: Karg Island is the epicenter of Iranians' oil industry. That's where they store their oil. Those tanks are getting more full. They're running out of ships to put the oil on, so this really would squeeze their economy even more.
17: Fox Business's Lauren Simonetti. Earlier, the U.S. also announcing sanctions on Iran's airline industry. President Trump earlier today.
19: We're right now fighting because we have a certain nation that wanted a nuclear weapon.
17: Saying that will never happen. This during a 9/11 event outside the White House as days of tributes begin ahead of September 11th this Friday, marking 25 years since the terror attacks that killed nearly 3,000 people.
20: As DOJ employees, we have done a great job protecting this country, and that's something we can be proud of.
17: The U.S. Attorney General Todd Blanche at a Justice Department ceremony saying this week they'll also be honoring those who lost their lives. Blanche speaking alongside former New York Mayor Rudy Giuliani, thanking him for his leadership in the aftermath of the attacks. The current mayor, Zoran Mamdani, facing calls from some 9/11 families to stay away from the city's annual Ground Zero ceremony.
21: He doesn't understand that the people standing behind me and the 101,000 people who signed the petition feel that he is as much against them as those terrorists were on the day they lost their loved ones.
17: City Council Member Joanne Areola says Mamdani surrounds himself with people who think America deserved 9/11. Mamdani still plans to attend the ceremony, telling reporters it shouldn't be about politicians. A sell-off on Wall Street, the Dow down 626 at the bell. 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
0: Good afternoon. From the WKMZ News Desk, I'm Alex Wiederspiel. Webster County authorities confirmed two people died in a side-by-side crash this weekend. The sheriff's office confirmed that a man and woman died Saturday night. The wreck occurred in the Burgoo area close to the Randolph County line. The crash included multiple ATVs. Another person is being treated for undisclosed injuries. Their condition is not known. A man from Randolph County who died in World War II is set to be honored. A bridge named after Preston D. Vanscoy will finally open for travel along Corridor H. Vanscoy was a U.S. Army private who died in France after the successful invasion of Normandy. The Kearns native was honored with the Purple Heart. The state legislature agreed

0: to name the bridge after Vanscoy in 2017, but it has not been open for travel in that time. The Monongalia County Sheriff's Department has announced testing dates for those interested in a future career in law enforcement. Testing will be Saturday, September 19th at University High School. A physical fitness test and written test will be included. U.S. Senator Shelley Moore Capito is cautiously optimistic that permitting reform is coming at the federal level, and it'll be bipartisan, she says. You can read more about that today at WVMetroNews.com. A Harrison County man is facing charges accused of locking his 11-year-old son in a cage in his bedroom. 44-year-old Michael Edward Gibson of Clarksburg is charged with child abuse resulting in injury and child neglect creating substantial risk of death or serious injury. He's facing up to 20 years in prison if convicted. A bounce back for WVU Golf. The Mountaineers shot 16 under par and earned a runner-up finish at the Island Resort Collegiate. WVU returns to action later this month after a few weeks off at the Gopher Invitational in Minnesota. If you see news happening, you can submit a tip to the newsroom by texting 35651. From the WKMZ News Desk, I'm Alex Wiederspiel.
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5: This is your local weather forecast on 103.3 WKMZ.
0: Tonight, cloudy, low 63. Wednesday, sunny, high 85. Wednesday night, rain could sneak into the forecast. Otherwise, cloudy and gusty, low 68. Thursday, 90% chance of rain. Possible thunderstorm Thursday morning, high 78. Friday, partly sunny and clear for the third week of high school football, high 79. That's your full forecast on 103.3 WKMZ.
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8: All right, welcome back to the show. Hour number two, how do you do? Metro News Hotline. We get started every day at 306 for now and take you through until 6 o'clock. And wherever you're listening to the show today, inside the state of West Virginia or beyond the borders, just trying to get a read on what's going on back home, we hope you're having a good day. It is a gorgeous day, a Chamber of Commerce day here in Charleston. 85 degrees as we move into the second hour of our three-hour tour today. We got a lot of good stuff for you in this particular hour. We'll take a look at what happened in the financial markets today, check some individual stocks, energy prices, crypto, commodities. We can do that in about 90 seconds. We'll do that in a couple of minutes. We'll reset our question of the day on the 60th anniversary of the first episode of Star Trek today. And we got a lot of response to this question today. We'll get into that. The Steelers, at long last, open the season, the regular season, on Sunday at home against the Atlanta Falcons. What's up with Joey Porter Jr.? What's up with the new depth chart? Dave Bryan from Steeler Depot will be here to answer those questions and more in just a matter of moments. A little bit later in this half hour, we've got the Entertainment Report. Bottom of the hour, Steve Whittington from Select Cards and Collectibles will be here. And we've got a big sports collectible show that's coming up here in Charleston in the next few days. We're going to be talking about that. A little bit later on in the hour, we'll open up the On This Date file, have the five things to know at 5 o'clock in sports. By the way, brand new AP Top 25 for college football is out. Didn't release one yesterday on Labor Day. We've got a new one, and there's been a little bit of a shakeup. We'll get into that. Also, 5 o'clock hour, our Mountaineer Insider Anthony Lewis will be here. Also in the 5 o'clock hour, we'll hear from Rich Rodriguez. He had some interesting comments about the win over Coastal Carolina and this week's Mountaineer game. 1 o'clock kickoff at the stadium against the Skyhawks of UT Martin. We'll get into that. Some interesting things happening around the Mountaineer football program. We'll get into that in the 5 o'clock hour. And then in the final half hour, we'll get into more of your responses to our question of the day before we check on out of here and make room for the boys.

0: Samuel are either or at that one cornerback spot. And you take a look at the offensive line. They essentially, you know, you still have Zach Frazier at center, but you basically took the right side of the offensive line and moved it over to the left side. It's going to be real interesting this weekend to see how much Dowdle's going to play behind Jaylen Warren at the one running back spot. And Wejen, I mean, let's be honest, he's going to be busy. He's returning punts and returning kickoffs for the Steelers this weekend.
1: Yeah, and as far as it goes with Rico Dowdle and Jaylen Warren, I think you're going to see a pretty even split here with those two at the start of the season there. I think Jaylen Warren's a better third down back, so you'll probably see him more on third downs. And I think through the first quarter of the season, you'll see a pretty even split. You know, from that point forward, maybe Dowdle gets more of the work on the early downs and then Jaylen Warren the later downs. And then like every third series, maybe Warren comes in and handles the first and second down kind of stuff. That I could see it going that way. And as far as Caden Wejen go, yeah, you're right. This is a guy they spent a fourth-round draft pick on. He's going to be your return guy. You hope to get the return on your value. Obviously know what he did at Iowa in the return game. And you could probably see him occasionally play a couple of snaps on offense on top of that there. And as far as the offensive line, you're right. It'll have big questions on the right side of that offensive line. It looks like Spencer Anderson is going to be your starting right guard. And while Mike McCarthy would not come right out and 100% say it yesterday, it does sound like Dylan Cook will start the season at right tackle. And obviously the goal is to get Maxi Onuchor up to speed as quickly as possible and get him in there in the starting lineup. So it'll probably be a quick hook. Dylan Cook's going to have to play really well in order to hold off Maxi Onuchor there. But that sounds like the line will be left to right: Faetano, McCormick, Frazier, Anderson, and Cook.
0: And, you know, Metcalf, we know what he's got at one wide out, but I think the question is open about Roman Wilson and Michael Pittman Jr., and they are in the starting lineup, and Bernard is the backup at one of those wide out spots. Hey, let me ask you, how often do you think on Sunday against the Falcons that we're going to see Watt, Highsmith, and Herbig on the field at the same time? You think we'll see that much of that?
1: I think we'll see it. How much? I think it's going to come down to down the distance. They like to use that Bronco package in favorable passing situations, second and long, third and long situations. So if they can keep the Falcons behind the chains and get them in those third and long situations, which are obvious passing downs, I think you'll potentially see that. I think you'll see Herbig maybe more of the middle player within that because he's got a great move. He's real agile and can beat those guards and really works good in the interior line from rushing. So I don't know. I'll go out on a limb and say probably, I don't know, three times, four times maybe you'll see all three of those linebackers out there against the Falcons. But it will be a lot dependent on down and distance.
0: So in the quarterback situation, according to the chart, I mean, no surprises here. Rodgers will start. Rudolph will be the backup. Howard's going to be active, and Drew Aller will not be. Any surprises there in your opinion?
1: Yeah, and I think officially when the inactive list comes out on Sunday, an hour and a half before game time, you'll see Will Howard and Drew Aller both listed as inactive, but Will Howard will get the third quarterback designation, I'm pretty sure, so he'll be in uniform, and obviously, if that's the case, Will Howard will not be able to enter the game unless both Aaron Rodgers and Mason Rudolph have to leave and can't return because of injuries in that aspect. And then moving forward into the season, obviously if Rodgers and Mason Rudolph both stay healthy, you could see, you know, a battle during practice throughout the week between Howard and Aller as to which one might be the emergency third quarterback moving forward. But I think on Sunday at least you'll see Howard be the what they call the emergency inactive third quarterback.
0: Man, talking about quarterbacks, I think this is kind of an interesting situation with the Falcons where, you know, Penix and Tua battle for the top spot throughout camp. Tua is going to start on Sunday against the Steelers. He just played against them with the Dolphins in the second half of last season. But Penix is not—he's not going to be active, right? Cooper Rush is going to be the backup for Tua, and McCarthy knows him well.
1: Yeah, absolutely he does, having him in Dallas a few years. And look, obviously the Falcons are going to lean in heavily on Tua here at this game, and the only reason you would probably see the backup in that situation is if something were to happen to Tua from an injury perspective there. I think the more interesting thing, they got a real talented fourth-string quarterback in Jack Strand, who really had a great training camp and a great preseason, and with Michael Penix Jr. expected to be inactive, you kind of wonder if they would even and dress him as the emergency third quarterback. And that's probably why, like the Steelers, they kept four quarterbacks on the 53-man roster. So I think you'll see Jack Strand probably dress as the emergency third quarterback to be ready behind both Tua and Cooper Rush there. So, look, this is a game that the Steelers just can't lose, right? You got to start off at home on the right foot. They're 3.5-point favorites over the Falcons. The Falcons don't have much of an edge rushing combo here due to injuries and suspensions. Obviously, they do have Bijan Robinson, and you're going to have to control the running game. But if you're able to shut down the running game, you would hope that the Steelers would be able to come out of this one victorious.
0: All right, got to leave it there. Dave, thanks for jumping on with us. We'll have more Steeler talk next week at this very same time. Have a great week.
1: All right, hopefully we're talking about a Joey Porter Jr. being finalized next time we talk, and the Steelers being 1-0 at that point. Have a great weekend, Dave.
0: That sounds good. Let's take a quick break. We'll come back with the Entertainment Report in a minute.
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10: When you're a kid, it's your favorite place. But as an adult, you look at fast food like someone you used to date. I can't believe I ever went there. Then the next night, well, it's late. And I'm drunk, so... We're all so embarrassed to eat fast food. You ever go in there, everyone's sitting by themselves, they're hunched over, wearing a ski mask. Don't tell my wife I'm here! They know we're embarrassed to eat fast food. That's why they invented the drive-thru. Look, no one has to see it, just drive around back, we'll hand it out the window.
0: Oh my goodness, so true. Although I've never eaten fast food with a ski mask. But thanks for the suggestion. Let's take a break here at the bottom of the hour for news. Oh, we're talking sports collectibles next. Steve Whittington is here from Select Cards and Collectibles. That's coming up. 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

0: Jenkins. Webster County authorities releasing the names of the man and woman killed in a UTV crash Saturday night near Burgoo. Deputies say 43-year-old Richard Chandler of Hurricane and 24-year-old Maggie Driggs of Charleston died in that crash. A third person was injured in the wreck but was treated and released after being hospitalized briefly. The UTV went over a steep embankment. A Kanawha County man gets a maximum sentence for a shots fired scare.
1: 20-year-old Ja'Kai Harrison is going to spend 5 years in prison. He received the maximum sentence Tuesday from Kanawha County Circuit Judge Tara Salango. Harrison fired a gun outside of Laidley Field in May while a track meet was going on. No one was injured, but the shots caused significant concern. Officials canceled the meet. Harrison pleaded guilty in July to one count of wanton endangerment. He was initially indicted on 4 counts. His lawyer, Justin Collin, asked for an alternative home confinement sentence because Harrison has no criminal history. That request was denied. Harrison gets credit for 130 days served since his arrest in May. I'm Jack Carlson, WVMetroNews.com.
0: New 2025 crime numbers out today showing a decrease in violent crime in the Mountain State. Governor Patrick Morrissey.
2: One violent crime is too many, right? But 5.6% is meaningful. It dropped from 4,310 offenses down to 4,070.
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0: A reception begins this hour at the Charleston Coliseum and Convention Center for the inaugural Champions of Learning Gala, and we'll learn tonight the winners in 4 categories, the State Teacher, School Service Personnel Employee, School Principal, and School Counselor of the Year. State School Superintendent Michelle Blatt says there are 5 finalists in each category.
5: And, you know, to have a room full of 400 guests and have a nice reception and dinner, it will, you know, just show them how appreciated they are.
0: From the Metro News Anchor Desk, I'm Jeff Jenkins.
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8: All right, welcome back. 9 minutes till the hour. Let's get into the On This Date file, and we will start with the birthdays. And we'll start with the sports birthdays, and we got some good ones today. Some real good ones. How about Lem Barney? Man, what a great player for the Lions. Pro Football Hall of Famer, 81 years old today. Mo Cheeks of the Sixers, 70 years old. Man, I remember when Mo Cheeks played here in Charleston. Latrell Sprewell, 56 years old. Garrett Cole of the Yankees is 36 years old today. Matt Barkley from Southern Cal, quarterback, 36 years old today. Speaking of Southern Cal, Anthony Davis, AD, is 74 years old today. Man, we got to go back to the game against Notre Dame in 1974 at the LA Coliseum. Notre Dame was leading the Trojans 24-0 with 11 seconds left in the first half. Then after 17 minutes, Southern Cal led 55-24. The Trojans scored 43 points in the third quarter, and it all started with the second half kickoff.
9: And I'll tell you this, the men of Troy have got themselves a problem. They trail 24-6 as we go to the second half with Whiteford 22. And Anthony Davis, number 28, the deep man, to receive the kickoff from Pat McLaughlin of Notre Dame, the Fighting Irish, wearing the white, and they dominated the first half of play. Here's the kick. McLaughlin knocks it high and deep. And Davis, 2 yards deep in the end zone, will bring it back. The wedge gets into the 20. He breaks it at the 25. He's long gone at the 40. It's now a foot race, and here goes Anthony Davis for 102 yards and a touchdown.
8: Anthony Davis, happy birthday, 74 today. He scored 4 touchdowns in this game and a 2-point conversion, 74 years old today. Birth anniversaries, oh man, one of the defensive stalwarts for the Steel Curtain Steelers, L.C. Greenwood, was born in the state in 1946. He died too early at the age of 67 in late September of 2013. One thing about L.C. Hollywood Bags, he always looks sharp.
10: L.C. Greenwood made fashion statements on the field as well. He introduced gold shoes to the NFL and was very particular about his appearance on game day.
11: My philosophy there is that if you look good, you play good. So you play the way you look. That's some guys, you know, they want to be, you know, with this shirt all out. But, you know, you got to have everything, I think, in the perfect order. You know, your shirt got to be tucked in, and you got to feel it tucked in like you want it. I felt if I'm clean.

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12: Sports headlines at 5 o'clock. Major League Baseball. Pirates after a night off. They're in Chicago to take on the White Sox tonight. Reds go at it with the Dodgers tonight in L.A. Again, the Dirty Birds after a night off are at High Point. Brand new AP Top 25 for college football. Ohio State number one. Virginia sneaking in at number 25. This is Metro News, the voice of West Virginia.
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13: New U.S. airstrikes on Iran. I'm Lisa Brady, Fox News. The strikes targeting Iranian oil tankers.
14: These are economic targets. This is not a beginning, I'm told, of a new phase that would involve ground troops or anything like that. This is part of the ongoing effort to squeeze Iran economically because the entire economy is based on crude oil exports.
13: Fox's Jennifer Griffin. This reportedly follows more attempted missile attacks on a U.S. Navy warship. President Trump repeating earlier today that Iran president will never have a nuclear weapon. He'll be heading to Texas, where Republicans will hold their first ever midterm convention beginning tomorrow.
15: This is basically a massive get out the vote effort.
13: Fox's Jackie Heinrich in Dallas.
15: So this is the first event of its kind. There's no formal business to nominate candidates or approve party agendas like in regular conventions. Instead, the Republicans are planning to spotlight legislative achievements like no tax on tips, overtime, Social Security, jobs creation, border enforcement, and also American energy dominance.
13: The president expected to headline both nights. Democrats sending a delegation to Dallas to counter the Republican messaging. House Minority Leader Hakeem Jeffries says Americans are drowning in what he calls the failed Republican economy. New Hampshire, the latest state with a socialist on the ballot in primaries today.
16: If anyone is asking for affordable housing and Medicare for all, they're calling it socialism. They're so afraid that the system that is profiting from our misery is going to be challenged.
13: Progressive Karishma Manzur, one of multiple Democrats running for retiring Senator Jeanne Shaheen's seat, along with Congressman Chris Pappas.
17: Pappas sometimes crosses the aisle. He voted for the Lake and Riley Act, and he has long supported aid to Israel. He has the backing of establishment Democrats, including former Vice President Kamala Harris, and liberals like Elizabeth Warren.
13: Fox's Molly Line. The Republican field also crowded, led by former U.S. Senators John Sununu and Scott Brown. 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
21: At the news desk, I'm Alex Wiederspiel.
22: There are no injuries in a structure fire in Barber County Saturday. The fire was described as heavily involved by local media. Came in around 3 p.m. on Elk Creek Road in Barber County. The single-family home suffered heavy damage, though it's not clear the total extent. No injuries occurred. It's not clear at this time what led to the fire. One person had to be rescued through a sunroof following a Sunday night wreck in Harrison County. That accident involved just a single vehicle along New Creek Road in Reynoldsville. The driver was evaluated but not hospitalized. It's not clear at this time what caused the accident. West Virginia Wesleyan College is now the only institution in the state offering a master's degree and a degree beyond a master's degree in addiction treatment and care. The new program has been established as part of the West Virginia First Foundation Momentum Initiative. You can read more about that today at WVMetroNews.com. WVU Medicine's expansion into bordering states is not going to stop anytime soon. That according to the health system's president and CEO, Albert Wright. You can read more on Wright's comments today at WVMetroNews.com. Pablo Pozo and Julian Ricalde scored fewer than 4 minutes apart as the Mountaineers came from behind in the second half to defeat George Mason 2-1 at Dick Dolesk Soccer Stadium. The Mountaineer men's team returns to action Friday, hosting the University of Denver. A bounce back for WVU Golf. The Mountaineers shot 16 under par and earned a runner-up finish at the Island Resort Collegiate. WVU returns to action later this month after a few weeks off at the Gopher Invitational in Minnesota. A non-conference showdown for two Mountain East Conference foes tonight in volleyball as Fairmont State hosts Ohio Dominican University following a 2-2 split at a tournament in Colorado. Glenville State will host WVU Tech as well tonight. Both matches serve at 6.
21: At the news desk, I'm Alex Wiederspiel.
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22: Tonight, cloudy, low 63. Wednesday, sunny, high 85. Wednesday night, rain could sneak into the forecast. Otherwise, cloudy and gusty, low 68. Thursday, 90% chance of rain. Possible thunderstorm Thursday morning, high 78. Friday, partly sunny and clear for the third week of high school football, high 79. That's your full forecast on 103.3 WKMZ.

0: Better show, no doubt.
1: I think it would have been a better show. I'm in on Barbara Eden, man. I had a crush on her ever since I was a little tyke, man. Are you kidding me? I love Barbara Eden.
0: Barbara Eden, Anthony, in or out?
2: I'm all in. I mean, the reruns that in the 80s that used to come on between her and Wonder Woman,
0: yeah.
2: I mean, I was 12.
0: Yeah, exactly.
1: Exactly, man.
0: Exactly.
1: Barbara Eden and Linda Carter.
0: Absolutely. Absolutely in. Anthony, good to see you, man.
2: Good to see you guys.
0: Thanks for coming in. All right, phone lines are open. Tickets Tuesday's next. 800-765-8255. Let's win these tickets to go see the Reds host the Cubs. This is Metro News, the voice of West Virginia.

0: Virginia Metro News. I'm Jack Carlson. Governor Patrick Morrissey says statewide crime statistics are going down under his administration.
1: Well, Governor Morrissey says law enforcement activities are up and things like violent crime and drug trafficking are down. Violent crime has dropped by more than 5% and property crimes have gone down by more than 13%.
2: What we're doing is we're sending a message. Crime has no safe haven in West Virginia. And it's important that we keep our people safe.
1: Morrissey credited a strong partnership between local, state, and federal agencies. I'm Mike Nolting for WVMetroNews.com.
0: A Charleston man will spend 5 years in prison for creating a scare at Laidley Field in May. 20-year-old Ja'Kai Harrison heard his sentence this afternoon. Harrison fired his gun at another vehicle while driving by the stadium on May 2nd. He said in court today he's sorry for his actions.
3: I deserve whatever sentence that the court gives me. And the first opportunity I will have, I will get a job and work on being a good father and role model to my children and productive member of society.
0: Harrison gets credit for 130 days served. We're learning the names of the man and woman killed in a side-by-side crash over the weekend in Webster County. Deputies say 43-year-old Richard Chandler of Hurricane and 24-year-old Maggie Driggs of Charleston died in the crash Saturday night. They were killed near Burgoo, near the Webster-Randolph County line. You're listening to Metro News, the voice of West Virginia.
4: 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We have a team of meteorologists who share my passion for telling the weather story of the day. 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
0: Governor Patrick Morrissey says that West Virginia is one of six states under consideration for federal nuclear energy development. The governor made the announcement this afternoon. You can read more from Metro News statewide correspondent Brad McElhinney at WVMetroNews.com. Brad also writes about the proposed Mid-Atlantic Resiliency Link transmission line at our site. Requests to delay the State Public Service Commission's hearing were unsuccessful. Both the developer of the line in opposition to it asked for more time after new alterations to the route came about. From the Metro News Anchor Desk, I'm Jack Carlson.
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12: All right, welcome back. 26 minutes till the hour. All right, Tickets Tuesday. All right, here's where we are. We got some good prizes, Tickets Tuesday, but we're having a little trouble with the phone. Now, that happens. It happens in broadcasting. So if you're having trouble calling, first of all, if you're trying to get through on our 800 number, I'd like to know what's going on with that. When you ring in, are you trying? Are

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0: for a lot of guys. I don't know, 18, 19 guys or something like that. And, you know, the whole secondary was starting for the first time. So I would expect, like every other team, the more you play in games, you know, the more the communication will be better, the more, you know, they get used to playing with each other. I think, you know, football is such a team sport anyway that, you know, whether you're talking about O-line or the secondary, what have you, one mistake makes the whole secondary looks bad or makes the whole line look bad when it really is just one guy maybe, you know, trying to do something. We got to get corrected. But
1: all right, there you go. That's Rich Rodriguez. There'll be more analysis of his comments today to the media on Sportsline. Their show follows ours almost immediately. Let's take a quick break. We're coming back to wrap it for the day in a moment.
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1: 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And Sportsline's on the other side. 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
1: Iranian tankers in the crosshairs. I'm Lee Silicera, Fox News. Fox's Jennifer Griffin in Washington.
2: The targets, I'm told, are oil tankers, Iranian oil tankers, and this is part of an ongoing effort to squeeze Iran economically. These are economic targets. This is not a beginning, I'm told, of a new phase that would involve ground troops or anything like that.
1: This coming after more attempted missile attacks on U.S. Navy warship in the Middle East, and the Trump administration has imposed new sanctions on Iran's aviation industry.
3: This action means that no allied company or country around the globe can help these airlines, even through passenger transfer, cargo services, or general sales support for tickets, the punishment potentially being cut off from the U.S. financial system.
1: Fox Business's Edward Lawrence. The Supreme Court has declined to reinstate a Republican-drawn congressional map in Missouri ahead of the midterm elections. Conservative Justice Brett Kavanaugh denied the state's emergency request to suspend a state Supreme Court ruling that blocked the map, which preserves the Kansas City-based seat of longtime Democratic Congressman Emanuel Cleaver. His district would have been dismantled under the new map. Canada's tariffs against more than 600 U.S. products are now in effect.
4: Canada is posing tariffs as high as 50% on milk, steel, and aluminum products, 20% on cheese, seafood, or household appliances. The 50% tariffs on Canadian goods include products ranging from wine to hockey equipment and cement, with several key Canadian exports, including energy and critical minerals, exempt.
1: Fox's Alex Hogan. Canadian Prime Minister Mark Carney defended the retaliatory tariffs, saying Canada was matching the U.S. measures dollar for dollar. Wall Street stocks ended the day lower in the first trading day after the holiday weekend. The Dow lost 628, the NASDAQ off 85, the S&P minus 45. 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
8: Good afternoon. From the WKMZ News Desk, I'm Alex Wiederspiel. Webster County authorities confirmed two people died in a side-by-side crash this weekend. The sheriff's office confirmed that a man and woman died Saturday night. The wreck occurred in the Burgoo area, close to the Randolph County line. The crash included multiple ATVs. Another person is being treated for undisclosed injuries. Their condition is not known. A man from Randolph County who died in World War II is set to be honored. A bridge named after Preston D. Vanscoy will finally open for travel along Corridor H. Vanscoy was a U.S. Army private who died in France after the successful invasion of Normandy. The Kearns native was honored with the Purple Heart. The state legislature agreed to name the bridge after Vanscoy in 2017, but it has not been open for travel in that time. The Monongalia County Sheriff's Department has announced testing dates for those interested in a future career in law enforcement. Testing will be Saturday, September 19th at University High School. A physical fitness test and written test will be included. U.S. Senator Shelley Moore Capito is cautiously optimistic that permitting reform is coming at the federal level, and it'll be bipartisan, she says. You can read more about that today at WVMetroNews.com. A Harrison County man is facing charges accused of locking his 11-year-old son in a cage in his bedroom. 44-year-old Michael Edward Gibson of Clarksburg is charged with child abuse resulting in injury and child neglect, creating substantial risk of death or serious injury. He's facing up to 20 years in prison if convicted. A non-conference showdown for two Mountain East Conference foes tonight in volleyball as Fairmont State hosts Ohio Dominican University following a 2-2 split at a tournament in Colorado. Glenville State will host host WVU Tech as well tonight. Both matches serve at 6. From the WKMZ News Desk, I'm Alex Wiederspiel.
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8: Tonight, cloudy, low 63. Wednesday, sunny, high 85. Wednesday night, rain could sneak into the forecast. Otherwise, cloudy and gusty, low 68. Thursday, 90% chance of rain. Possible thunderstorm Thursday morning, high 78. Friday, partly sunny and clear for the third week of high school football, high 79. That's your full forecast on 103.3 WKMZ.
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14: Bill McKenzie kicks a 38-yard field goal on the final play of the football game.
15: 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Do you believe in miracles? Yes!
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0: From the home of the state's land-grant institution, inside the Health Plan Studios, in the Dale B. Miller Building in Morgantown, it's time for the state's most listened-to sports talk show. 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
17: Sportsline, Tuesday night, game week, West Virginia and UT Martin coming up. Thanks for joining us. Kyle Wiggs, Greg Hunter in the Health Plan Studios tonight. Greg, good evening.
18: Good evening. How are you doing?
17: Well, heard from the coach today, so we'll get heavily into that. And it was pretty interesting. Now, a lot of, you know, he clarified some things last night on his coach's show concerning the play calling in the second half and the number of carries we talked about that the quarterback and Cam Cook had. But he does get into that a little bit and explains his thought process on some of those items.
18: Yeah, I always find it interesting to get into the weeds a little bit with Rich and into his mindset. And admitted he got a little conservative in the second half, but also said, you know, when he has a guy that he trusts, he's just going to feed him. And that was Cam Cook and also Michael Hawkins, who quarterback ended up with 20 carries. So out of the 81 rushing attempts, 50 of them were between the starting running back and the quarterback. So I do think he'd like to start to, you know, wiggle some others in there at some point in time, but he's going to feed what he needs to feed to win a football game.
17: And again, one of the key words was contain.
18: Yeah.
17: Defensively with their quarterback, Deuce Bailey, made some plays running the football, 54 yards rushing for the quarterback, although a net of just 19, the negative sack yardage, obviously, but their quarterback ended up being their second leading rusher in that contest. So that was their leading rusher in the contest. So that was a little bit frustrating, and of course Mountaineer fans at home having that issue as well, watching the quarterback get free a little bit too often.
18: Yeah, and again, it wasn't necessarily him making yardage with his legs, but buying time to allow his receivers to run free. And 293 passing yards just in the second half alone for Deuce Bailey is he, like I said, broke contain. It was a word used by everybody at the press conference that we talked to today, other than offensive tackle Bubba or offensive guard Bubba Grayson. But everybody else, from Corey McIntyre, defensive lineman Zach Alley, defensive coordinator Rich Rodriguez, contain was a word used often, early and often.
17: Not a lot on UT Martin. Again, that's to be expected considering the opponent. Not that you look past that, but there's usually a lot of specific questions about the opponent and about their schemes and about their personnel. Not so much today, But, you know, taking a

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3: Talk 304, final text here. Texter says, seems like a lot of people have cooled on the overreactions after Saturday's game. While I'm not thrilled to hear the coach talk about taking the foot off the gas to get out of there, I still feel we saw the pieces of a truly dynamic offense. If Rich stays aggressive for more than two quarters, I think the offense will be just fine. We will need to be fine to make up for the defensive shortcomings.
4: Yeah, I mean, isn't that the question? Is the team we saw in the first half one that can be consistently out there for 60 minutes each and every game? If it is, you got to feel like you're going to be pretty good, but no guarantee.
3: Mm-hmm. Texter asks, Coach Hunter, if you were the coach of the LA Rams, would you plan to get to Melbourne earlier in the week and practice and adjust to the time difference, or go just 2 days before the game? You know, I read something on that just yesterday, I think, that the 49ers have been there. Of course, this game's tomorrow in Melbourne.
4: They've been there a week, right?
3: Yeah, this game's Thursday.
4: Yeah, because the Wednesday game is Seattle and New England.
3: So this game's Thursday. Yeah, the 49ers went a week ago, and the Rams are going like the day before. And the quote from one of the Rams officials are, well, we're just trying to make it a normal game. It's 15,000 miles. There's not a thing that's normal about that.
4: No.
3: So they're going to move 25,000 pounds of equipment and stuff and go a day before, fly 15,000 miles, play the game, and come right back. That seems like a recipe to ruin your entire season.
4: It'll be very interesting to see which theory works.
3: Right? Exactly. That's exactly this right.
4: The fact that they're doing it so differently. I mean, maybe it won't factor in at all, but it'll be blamed for whatever the outcome is.
3: That's a good point. Before we say so long, we need to tell you that since 1979, the health plan is called West Virginia Home. From humble beginnings, they've grown alongside West Virginia, becoming a part of its fabric for over four decades. They've been here through thick and thin, supporting local families and businesses, proudly serving West Virginia for over 40 years. The health plan. Greg, great job. We'll talk to you tomorrow.
4: See you tomorrow.
3: For Greg, I'm Kyle. Thanks for listening and watching. We are back tomorrow and the rest of the week, 6:06 with the CityNet Statewide Sports Line. Thanks for listening. Thanks for watching.
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5: Multiple carriers hit. I'm Lisa Lacera, Fox News. U.S. Central Command says forces destroyed five Iranian crude oil carriers after the Islamic Revolutionary Guard targeted a U.S. Navy warship with ballistic missiles twice over the past 2 days. And CENTCOM says no American personnel were harmed. Iran now claims it's targeted U.S. interests in Jordan. President Trump again made the case for U.S. strikes on Iran this morning during a tribute to 9/11 first responders.
6: We're right now fighting because we have a certain nation.

0: nation that wanted a nuclear weapon. They were very close to getting it, and now they have no chance at getting it.
1: The president complimented the U.S. military, saying the blockade of Iranian ports has been effective. A 21-foot steel beam recovered from the World Trade Center displayed near the White House this morning.
0: This battered piece of steel here today on the ellipse is a reminder that America is blessed with a strength no fire can consume, no evil can conquer, and no terror can destroy.
1: The beam is touring the U.S. this year in a partnership with the Tunnel to Towers Foundation. The president also awarded the Medal of Freedom posthumously to Wells Crowther, the so-called man in the red bandana, who is credited with saving at least 18 people before the Trade Center's South Tower collapsed. The Supreme Court turns away an emergency appeal from Missouri Republicans in the latest redistricting fight.
2: An emergency appeal from the state's attorney general was denied. That means a Missouri Supreme Court ruling will stand, which suspended the new districts and forced a referendum vote on the issue of redistricting. Missouri currently has 6 Republicans and 2 Democrats in the House. The proposed new map from GOP lawmakers would likely have given Republicans an advantage in 7 of the 8 districts.
1: Fox's Jared Halpern. 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
1: Transportation Secretary takes aim at Ford over what he claims is their over-reliance on Chinese technology.
7: Transportation Secretary Sean Duffy writes he's deeply alarmed by Ford's continued reliance on licensed technology from Chinese company CATL, which makes lithium iron phosphate batteries. He writes, even in a scaled-back way, the reliance challenges the spirit of American national and economic security. He also chastises the company for their joint venture with the Chinese car manufacturer Geely in Valencia, Spain, as well as their talks with Chinese car company BYD for hybrid vehicle components. He says Ford should be trying to out-innovate China, not relying on them. Ford has previously defended such relationships, especially the reliance on CATL battery knowledge, saying it will increase the pace of domestic manufacturing knowledge, without which the U.S. could fall behind global competitors. Jessica Rosenthal, Fox News.
1: American opinions on the quality of education in the U.S. are hitting an all-time low.
8: New polling out shows satisfaction in the K-12 U.S. public education system sinking 11 points over the past 2 years to the lowest level since Gallup started polling on the subject 27 years ago. The survey of some 2,000 adults published by Gallup and the Walton Family Foundation shows just 32% say they're completely or somewhat satisfied. At the same time, dissatisfaction surged to a high of 67%, driven by a growing political divide and concerns schools aren't preparing kids for college and future jobs. Satisfaction among Democrats seeing the steepest drop, followed by independents. Lillian Wu, Fox News.
1: Thieves sliced through a fence, climbed through a window, and stole 4 valuable Renoir paintings from a small museum on the French Riviera, but left 2 of them as they ran away. Authorities say the whole operation took less than 3 minutes and targeted the most valuable works. I'm Lee Silicera, and this is Fox News.
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11: And we welcome you inside Mia Margarita at Charles Point Tuesday night, talking Bridgeport Indians football here on the 103.3 KMZ Indians Radio Network. You can also watch the show live on Facebook. We're with you till the top of the hour as we head into week three of the high school football season, as the Bridgeport football Indians now 1-1 on the season following a 35-21 loss at the hands of the number one team in Quad A, the Martinsburg Bulldogs, back on Friday night, 35-21, as I mentioned. So a two-touchdown loss for the Indians, but a game much closer than the final score indicated. We'll talk about the Martinsburg loss. We'll turn our attention to the Bees of East Fairmont as Bridgeport is set to wrap an early three-game homestand with East Fairmont coming up on Friday night at 7 o'clock before we hit the road for the first time next week. Senior Spotlight also coming up in our final 10 minutes of the show. So thanks for joining us, and hope you settle in for some Indian football talk here tonight on the show. Tyler Ferris is alongside. Good evening, sir.
12: Hey, Travis. How's it going?
11: Good. How are you? Good to see you.
12: I'm doing well.
11: Good. Good, good, good. Well, here we go. Week number three. Starting to click these off in real quick succession. As we look back on the Martinsburg game, just curious to get your overall thoughts. We battled some self-inflicted wounds. Just a terrific football game, a great environment, and Martinsburg is ultra impressive.
12: Yeah, I mean, you hit the nail on the head. We, you know, anytime that you're dealing with a little bit of a younger team in some spots, you expect mistakes to be happen. You know, especially in week two and. I thought we came out real well. We were disciplined for a while. We did a really good job there in the first half. But second half, I think we started to get a little bit tired, and that led to some mistakes, and that got us behind the sticks a few times and led to, some obvious issues there, having to do some things we weren't really comfortable with. And, hats off to Martinsburg for forcing us to get there because – again, you don't know who you are to get punched in the face, and then you don't know the mistakes you're going to make until that happens. So, that's kind of what went down there in the second half, and, we're excited to learn from it and roll from here.
11: Yeah, great lessons learned, I'm sure. As we talked last week, when you play those guys, particularly with our offense, you can have the little mistakes. In some games, you can easily overcome those. Right. The little mistakes in a game against Martinsburg, five yards is a drive killer, essentially. Against
12: it's them. It's playoff atmosphere where, turnovers are going to kill you. Obviously, five-yard penalties are going to kill you. Anytime you get behind the sticks, you're looking at second and long or third and long. It's just not something that we're built, to do. But you stay in front of the sticks, you keep, chipping away 3 and 4 yard carries turn into 5 to 8 yard carries, then all of a sudden things are easier and they're better, and that puts them on their heels a little bit. So did that for a while, but then didn't do it later in the game.
11: But overall, I know you're extremely proud at what those kids accomplished. With it, this program is way past moral victories or way past earning people's respect. I know we don't need that. You did. You garnered a lot of respect out of that game, particularly from the Martinsburg fans, it seems.
12: Yeah, I mean, that's all well and good, but that's not what we're after. We want to play good ball. We get upset when we don't do things right and we don't execute there. And, we had some heart-to-heart, some good talks on Monday, on Labor Day, watching film. And it's a lot to get better from, which is good, something to be thankful for. But, you know, our kids are, you know, they're headstrong and they're, you know, a real proud group and they don't like losing, you know, so it wasn't like it was all, you know, all pat everybody on the back. Like, yep. I mean, we're all upset. Nobody's happy. You know, I didn't have a great weekend. I know the kids didn't have a great weekend. So, we've got to get better. We've got to learn from it. We're, you know, again, that's the big goal was to be playing our best ball come November. And then hopefully we learn from this, ramp up practice, you know. The details should matter a lot more. Hopefully, you know, the kids, and we harp on it all the time. It's not like this is like, oh, this happened, and then, you know, it's the first time they're hearing it. They hear it all the time. But now that they've seen it, hopefully it starts to sink home a little bit more, and it's something that we can, again, continuously improve on.
11: First, let's talk offense. How valuable was that experience for this offensive line and their growth?
12: Oh, I mean, that's the thing we were most worried about was our offensive line. You know, we've got, you know, even though we've got, you know, some veteran kids coming back, we've got a lot of kids that are not, you know, haven't had a lot of experience there. So to see it, to learn from it, to, you know, to have to make adjustments mid-game was something that was important. Unfortunately for me, you know, for Coach Cole and us, we were pretty disappointed with our pad level. The third and fourth quarters there, I thought we came out decent, you know, not bad, but it's one of those deals where whenever things get tougher, you got to find a way to push yourself a little bit lower. And I didn't think we did that. So that's definitely a point of emphasis going forward.
11: Is that an indication of what? Is that fatigue at that point, just loss of focus?
12: Yes. I mean, okay. It all kind of goes together. You start to get tired. You start to lose focus. You start to, you know, try to find the easy way out. And there is no easy way out when you're playing a really good team. So, again, pad level is the main concern offensively going forward.
11: We talked so much last week about, you know, comparing this Martinsburg club to the two that we had seen in back-to-back playoff years. And, you know, our team's different. Their team is different. What did you see? Was there any similarities in the way that they defensed you?
12: Yeah, oh yeah. I mean, they didn't change much offensively or defensively. You know, they are who they are, and we are who we are. You know, it's not – obviously neither team is broken, and neither team, you know, needs to fix anything there. So, you know, they defended us on pretty identical. There was a few little mix-ups there, little changes. They're pretty athletic, obviously, on the back end there. So, they put a lot of pressure on you. Yeah, you know, they man you up and they, you know, force you to, you know, if you're going to beat them, you're going to beat them one on one somewhere in the passing game. And then, you know, offense or defensively, they're loading the box. They're putting eight guys, if not nine guys, in there, and you got to try to find a way to move them. Now, I thought we moved bodies pretty well.
11: Yep.
12: You know, consideringly, 2021 and 2022, we didn't move them nearly as good as we did this time. Which was good, but again, that's where, you know, they're forcing you to go, and if you're able to move them a little bit and you know, put their defensive linemen back into their backers, you can make some, you know, nice yardage, and we did that this time for a short amount, I won't say short amount of time, for some sustained drives, but not nearly enough.
11: 7 yards per carry on the night, so I know you'll take that against a great team any night.
12: Yeah, we will. It's the, like I said, it's the penalties and turnovers that we can't allow to happen anymore.
11: Yeah, for sure. Looking at some of the numbers from Friday, Indians with two backs over 100 yards. So Gavin Williams, 20 carries, 151 yards, pair of scores. Gabe Martin, 19 for 132. And a touchdown. Graham Vincent had 4 carries, 29 yards. Eli Knight, 5 for 22. Aiden Gorby had a carry for 10 yards. And, of course, got Troy and Trey in there on the last series to each get a carry. The point you make with them, and we saw it in the previous matchups, is you run the ball, you run the ball, you run the ball, and then you try to, you know, play action them and get them on a pass. And they're just so athletic that even if they make a bad step forward, you know, reading the fake, they still have the athleticism to get back and cover. I don't want to say were you surprised, but were you disappointed that you weren't more effective in the few times you tried to throw?
12: Yeah, I mean, I won't say disappointed. I mean, we kind of knew it going into it. You know, it's not – there's a reason we run what we run, and why we do what we do offensively and defensively is, you know, we're – You know, when it comes to the state, we're probably not the fastest team. You know, we're not the most athletic team. You know, there's kids in the school that could help us out that, you know, choose to just play one sport that could probably help with that. But, you know, we've got a lot of kids that bust their tails and they do things and they're good at what they're good at. And we want to go to those strengths. So we're going to double team kids. We're going to move them. We're going to do anything. And then occasionally, you know, like I said, we try to run somebody down against a team like Martinsburg. It's tough. Because their back three are probably, you know, more athletic than your three. So you want to try to get their eyes moving, but if they're not really involved in tackling, you know, people, it's

0: tough to get that to happen. You know, we had some one-on-one matchups that we were happy with, you know, especially we had with Gavin. Anytime Gavin and Veltri are one-on-one with people, we feel pretty comfortable with that. But, again, it was one of those situations where if you're in front of the sticks and you got an opportunity to do those things, it's great. You know, second and medium, third and medium, it's not really a great time, you know, because if you don't have a great play, it's obviously going to lead to the punt team. So, you know, again, you got to take your shots at the right time. We did, you know, tried it on first down a few times, and you know, it was covered well. They're disciplined; they do a good job. And you know, like I said, it's tough. But you know, any time that a team's, you know, probably more elder than you, faster than you, more physical than you, it's tough. It's tough in, you know, in general. So we'll take this. We'll learn from it, and we'll get better.
1: Talk to you after the game about the interception on the last opportunity to tie the score late in the game. You thought watching it without the advantage of watching film, you thought the pass was there, that little look in dump pass after you went back and watched film. Was it there, or just a tight window for Graham to stick it in there?
0: Yeah, it's a tight window. I mean, yeah. But that's a tough spot. You know, you're looking at, you know, third and forever, third and long. You know, that it really didn't come down to that. You know, we had a mistake on second and medium that put us in that third and long.
1: Yeah.
0: You know, that's the mistake. That's the big thing. You know, you try to make a play on third and long against those guys. They're gonna make you pay because they're, you know, like I said, they're fast, they're athletic, they can do some good things. So, really, wasn't the mistake we were worried about. It's more the second and five mistake.
1: Yeah. You know, the best part about, if there is, you know, a good part about losing a regular season game, which, by the way, your first loss in 29 straight regular season games. Unlike when you lose late in the season. And you got to wait, you know, 7 months.
0: Right.
1: You know, you had to wait basically 7 days to get back out there. So that's good.
0: Yeah, I mean, again, we scheduled this game knowing they're a really good football team. You know, we all had expectations of win, and that's the only thing that, you know, we want to do in this program. But we also knew that no matter what, we were going to get better from this. And kids were excited. They you know, came in today with a good mindset. You know, his practice was a little bit slow there for a little bit. You know, this heat can go away at any point. we're excited for the you know, Johnny Cole used to always say he didn't feel like we played our best football until it started to get a little bit colder.
1: Yeah.
0: Until things start to get tougher, and when you hit people, they don't like the feeling of it. And you know, we're excited for that to happen, and whenever that's coming, hopefully sooner rather than later.
1: How about the crowd? The environment was terrific.
0: Yeah, it's best since I've been here. Yeah. No doubt. You know, in the decade that I've been here, I was very, very happy. You know, it took a little motivation there, I think.
1: Yeah, you had to remind them that they could, you know,
0: they
1: you can
0: get
1: cheer
0: loud, yeah,
1: when they have the ball.
0: But, right? Man, what, after that, they took over. They did their thing, and it was great to see everybody get loud. And our kids really loved it. And, you know, it's something they deserve. It should happen every week. So we're hoping, said this Friday, come out, be just as loud. Hey, the second and third downs, anytime is really a great time to be loud. You know, it's a great way to get our kids, experience whenever that stuff happens.
1: Yep, certainly is. All right, we'll talk some defense when we come back, and we'll turn our attention here in a bit to the Bees of East Fairmont, the next opponent on the schedule for Bridgeport. And a reminder, there's Tyler showing off this week's pizza selection. Let's see if I can get this right. You nailed it on what it meant. Quattro formaggio. That's San Marzano tomato sauce, mozzarella, provolone, and fontina cheese, finished with a Parmigiano Reggiano. Help me on that one. There you go. He got it. He got it. That's our piece of the week. You're at Mia Margarita. Yep. All right. Good. We're good to go. We'll take a break. We'll come back. More with Tyler Ferris coming up on the Tyler Ferris Show, live till the top of the hour on the 103.3 KMZ Indians Radio Network.
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2: All right, welcome back. Tyler Ferris Show continues from here at Mia Margarita at Charles Point with you till the top of the hour, talking Bridgeport Indians footballs. The Tribe back in action coming up on Friday night. We'll tell you more about Friday night's game. Got some special things going on there in just a little bit here as we continue to focus in on last Friday's game with the Bulldogs of Martinsburg. And Tyler, defensively, kind of knew going in what you were up against in terms of their athletes. Brian Dick, as good as advertised, kid that's played a lot of football for them, started a lot of games for them, and he was terrific. I think all around had counted for 350 yards, I think, of total offense in the game, and they've got four or five guys that anytime they touch the ball, they can take it all the way.
3: Yeah, they're dangerous on offense. The best thing you can do is kind of corral them and rally them as best you possibly can. But, man, when they get open in space, they make you pay, as we saw. So, there were times we did a good job. There's times we did a pretty terrible job. So, something that we're trying to get better at. Again, it's been Achilles' heel. It's something that, the vertical passing game has been something that, obviously is tough for us, but we have what we have, and we try our best to corral those things. But again, when they break open, you got to be a pretty good athlete to make plays.
2: Thought that a couple things defensively. Thought the pass rush was pretty good. He's a tough guy, A, to get to the ground, and B, you got to be really disciplined in your rush lane.
3: Yeah, and there was times where they corrected field, switched field, and we had kids dipping inside that shouldn't have been, and vice versa. And the biggest thing is you just want to get the ball out of his hands. We obviously try to keep him in the pocket. Don't let him get outside the pocket or step through the pocket. And then anytime he does and gets rid of the football, he's giving the rid of the ball to a really athletic kid. So, keeping everybody corralled, again, it's easy, but when things start breaking down and, there's people all over the field, that's when things get tough and you lose your structure on defense.
2: Yeah, of course, the two big plays defensively that hurt. And through that double pass, it was just a great athletic play by Boston Todd, and even better catch in the end zone by a sophomore. By the way, he's going to be a star in the future for them and Christian Irving, and just caught it there right inside the pylon. And again, high school football, you got no replay, so. Can't be sure he was completely in or that Todd wouldn't cross the line of scrimmage. But, either way, you just got to play the play. Yeah. And just a great play by them.
3: Yeah, it was. Not a lot of room of for error there. Got a kid that's rolling against, who's not used to throwing the football, that's rolling against his natural side, throwing the ball, delivers a strike, 30 yards downfield, and catches the ball right there in the corner and gets in. But again, there's some breakdowns there. We had kids on scrambled rules that should have been staying back that were coming up that allowed that to happen. But that's something that we got to clean up quickly.
2: The other long conversion they had on the screen pass is you went back and watched the film defensively. What could we have done better there?
3: Not a lot. Drop seven. Yep. I mean, you drop seven in zone coverage. Everybody's got their eyes on the screen. It wasn't like we were in the split field coverage or playing man or playing 2D or whatever it was, we're literally everybody's got eyes on it. We just got to be more athletic and run and tackle better. Again, you'd be upset if you blitzed, and they caught you on a screen or they did something else, and we're literally playing cover four, with everybody taking their drops and looking with eyes on the cue. Eyes on the cue and eyes on the screen, and everybody saw the screen. I mean, we even had some defensive linemen sniff it out and run out to it. It's just a matter of making a tackle in the open field and defeating blocks in the open field.
2: Yeah, tackling, that was a hard game to judge the tackling because, they're so elusive. So it's hard to really get a good shot on them.
3: It is, but,
2: I know you have to do it, but.
3: That's right. It's part of open field is good pursuit angles, tracking the ball the right way, using your other partners, you know, using other guys on the field to track the football and knowing where people are. You know, that's the biggest thing there. You don't expect a, you know, a kid to go out and make a tackle in the open field 1-on-20, you know, but you got to know where your help is. You got to know where the sideline is, and being able to go there and to rally to the football is the biggest thing. And happened a lot of the night, and then some of the biggest situations that didn't happen.
2: So give me a thought overall through 2 weeks. You know, Buchanan obviously was overmatched this game. You know, you went from a Buchanan team that, you know, was trying to get it together and you know, kind of learning on the job to, you know, arguably the best team in the state in 2 weeks, a pretty big jump. As you look back now with, you know, a very stark sample size, how do you assess defensively through 2 weeks?
3: We're good at what we're good at. You know, there's, you know, you can only be so good at so many things, and unfortunately, you know, we're not going to have the best athletes every year. That's just not, you know, in the cards for us. But what we need to be good at is a better understanding of the defense. You know, again, when balls and things are thrown in certain situations, you got to know what's going on. When it's fourth and goal, you know, from 29-yard line, you got to understand what's going to hurt you. Is a kid running the ball on a reverse pass going to hurt you? And do you need to step up and help, or do you need to let the ball break the plane and then go rally and tackle? That's where we need to get better. You know, more cerebral. We got to learn more about the game. You know, especially when we're dog tired, you got to be smarter about little situations and playing situational football.
2: Their running backs really didn't affect the game that much. And there's going to be a lot of nights, and there has been a lot of nights where their running backs are going to beat people.
3: Yeah.
2: So you know that was good. You know, Dick was their most effective runner on the night, but you know, you came.

0: in, and you were worried. They've got you know, Kevin Myers and you know, Kingston McDonald Gibson. Those are two good backs that you had to, you know, be concerned about.
1: Yeah, and there's times we played the run well. There's times where we didn't, you know. So there's a lot to improve on there. We got, again, when we kids get a better understanding of the defense, and they understand what beats us versus what doesn't, and what their rules are versus what isn't. Again, everybody knows it. They can tell you. They can rehearse it. It's when you're dog tired and you're trying to make those plays on third and short in the third quarter. That's where, you know, the discipline and the understanding really comes in, and that's something that we're hoping gets a lot better in coming weeks.
0: Yeah, for sure. Well, I thought, just a final thought, that, you know, good game for both parties, for sure. I mean, I think Martinsburg got better because of their opportunity to come here, and we certainly got better. And you know, two-game series currently as it stands, so we'll see how it goes next year.
1: Yeah, I mean, I hope we got them better. You know, there's yeah, things that we're obviously.
0: I guarantee you, we probably got them sore.
1: Oh, yeah. Well, who knows? That. Who knows? Yeah. We didn't really talk to them afterwards or whatever. But, no, their coaches were very complimentary of our kids in the handshake lines, which was nice. And yeah, the kids played hard. And, you know, that's all you care about as a coach is, well, the rest of the stuff will shake itself out. But our kids played hard. We just hope to learn and get better from it.
0: All right. Sounds good. All right. So that's the final word on the Martinsburg Bulldogs. And we wish them the best of luck because, again, with this new, you know, playoff rating system, the more the Martinsburg wins, the better it is for us.
1: Yeah, yeah, no doubt. And they only have 9 games again because other teams in the state won't play them.
0: Yeah, very good. All right, before we take a break, it is fresh off the press, the new and improved. Yeah, improves every year.
1: Yeah,
0: our discount card is here.
1: Yep.
0: And it is an opportunity for you to get discounts at local area businesses or freebies as well, including here at Mia Margarita. They're on the discount card this year. And on the front, you'll see the Bridgeport Indians schedule. And Tyler, this is one of your big annual fundraisers. And they're available. $20, right?
1: Yeah, $20, and it's something we're proud of because we don't feel like we're ripping anybody off. You know, if you take the card and you use the card just a few times, you get your money back, and if you spend, you go out and you do your thing, you know, all year, and you're smart enough to, you know, make sure it's with you all the time and use it, which I'm very guilty of the entire time. I'll take it out and forget that I have it, but you're going to make your money back plus, you know, from this, and that's something that we wanted to do. We didn't want to rip anybody off, give anybody a bad product, but there's some great businesses here. The Social Tap, Cody's, we got Mountain State, we got Mia Margarita, Texas Roadhouse, Great Harvest, El Rey, The Stretch Zone, Subway, Winnie's, Fat Angelo's, Brickside, TNL, East of Chicago Pizza, The Weekend, and Kaz's Barbecue, McDonald's, Permane Brothers, and B-Dubs. So, places that a lot of people like to go.
0: Hope you're hungry.
1: Yeah, yes. No doubt. And yep. Go out and do your thing. Use the card. Again, most of them are 10%, if not, you know, Cody's is 15%. So it's definitely a good thing, especially if you could like to go out and eat. So save a bunch of money and help us out.
0: All right. Where can folks get these?
1: The kids will be everywhere. They're going to be distributed to the children on tomorrow.
0: Okay.
1: If you don't get one there, call the school. We'll make sure that you get one. I'm a driver's ed instructor now. We'll drive it right to you.
0: There you go.
1: Third period. We'll, yep, get a make sure that we make go. Sure.
0: But hopefully nobody runs over your hedges.
1: That's not promised. I mean, that's part of the deal. We may or may not hit your car.
0: Yeah, might hit your mailbox.
1: But we're going to try our best not to.
0: Exactly.
1: But okay. No, they're going to be around. Kids will have them. If we don't, call the school. We'll have them here. I'll always have a stack here. We'll have a bunch of them at the game on Friday. I mean, that's the biggest way. You want to come get it, come Friday to the game. Get the National Guard. We're supporting the National Guard on Friday. So come and get you a discount card, support the kids, have a great weekend. And the weather's supposed to be way better. You know, it's going to be in the 70s now, not the 90s. So that's good, too.
0: Yep, win-win. All right. We'll talk about Friday nights with some of the things planned at the stadium with East Fairmont visiting. When we come back, final segment with Tyler Ferris, and Aiden Gorby is our senior in the senior spotlight tonight at around 7:50. Stay right there. Tyler Ferris Show continues from the home of the Tyler Ferris Show, Mia Margarita, Charles Point. Back in a moment on the home of the Bridgeport Football Indians.
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0: All right, final segment with Coach tonight on this Tyler Ferris Show. Welcome back with you here every Tuesday night during the high school football season as the Indians get ready to take on the Bees of East Fairmont coming up on Friday night. Before we hit that game, middle school will kick off their home portion of their schedule coming up tomorrow night, as they'll welcome University Middle. They got off to a good win on the road at Oak Hill last week, and welcome University Middle School, coming up to tomorrow, and that's always been a real competitive series. Kick time, 7 o'clock tomorrow night at the stadium. That's going to be one of the three regular season games that we'll broadcast here on the 103.3 KMZ Indians Radio Network. So Chris and Brent will have the call of that one coming up tomorrow night. Kickoff is slated for 7 p.m.
1: Now, I worked in Mon County for years, 6 years there, and I don't ever recall hearing a university middle school.
0: Well, you would be correct.
1: Oh,
0: it's not a brick and mortar. It's a, it's a, I know you're teeing me up for this.
1: Sorry.
0: It is a combination, right? So you got, what, four middle schools in Morgantown?
1: You do.
0: Okay.
1: Yep.
0: So they combine two of the schools. So that would be, what, Westwood?
1: Yep.
0: Okay.
1: And Mountaineer.
0: And Mountaineer combined to make a team.
1: Yep.
0: And then on the other side, you've got South, middle. Okay.
1: Yep.
0: And who's the other one?
1: Suncrest.
0: And Suncrest, the Seals.
1: Yeah.
0: Okay, so they combine to make a team. So
1: four teams
0: in
1: Mon County, but only two teams that can play us.
0: Correct.
1: Okay, I'm trying to figure that out.
0: Well, now, now you're clear.
1: What a joke.
0: You didn't see the eye roll. So apparently what happened there was they didn't have enough to have their own individual teams at one, I think it was one season, right? And they decided to combine them then, and it's just kind of stayed that way ever since.
1: Sure.
0: Yeah.
1: Sure.
0: I'm just telling you, that's that's the word there.
1: Already got the biggest middle school in the state, but let's add more kids to it to make sure we have enough for one mega team. Yeah, sounds right.
0: All right.
1: We'll play them, though.
0: Yeah, yeah. Well, I think they're, they're in our conference. I think, you know, what's left of it.
1: Yeah.
0: Hey, speaking of, what was your thought on the Oak Hill when down there? Got they got some new faces.
1: Yeah, I was lucky enough to be able to watch it. It was really cool. The young man down there at Oak Hill did a good job of you know, broadcasting the game and doing his thing. So really cool experience to see that, and got to watch our boys play there. Got to watch it at the house, which was nice. I don't get a lot of time in my house, but when I get to do that and watch it, and Coach Ritter did a really nice job in his first win. Super excited for those guys. I know they got, just like everybody, they got a lot they can clean up, but excited to watch them play again this week and see how they go. And again, that's our future, and we're excited for it.
0: Yeah, as you mentioned, Wayne Ritter is the new middle school coach. As Robbie Buffington retired after a very successful and illustrious career as the head coach of the middle school. But he didn't go anywhere. I mean, he's always still around.
1: Yeah.
0: Is Buff, but Wayne Ritter's taking over the reins there and doing a good job, certainly with his first win, and got a good test coming up tomorrow. Now, they've got a very difficult schedule. I know they go to Huntington, and I know this because for some reason I agreed to go to do that game, driving 3.5 hours to do an hour and a half middle school game.
1: Do you think it's because of one of the biggest counties in the state? Instead of having four teams, has two?
0: Yeah, it could be.
1: Yeah,
0: could
1: that's
0: be.
1: Probably why,
0: yeah,
1: huh?
0: Yeah,
1: so we'll go 3.5 hours to go play somebody else.
0: Yep.
1: There you cool.
0: Go. There you go. All right, so looking forward to that coming up tomorrow night. Looking forward to Friday night. If you haven't checked the calendar, it's September the 11th. It's the 25th anniversary of September 11th. So a perfect time for us to honor our troops, and that's what we'll do on Friday night. Once a year, the Army National Guard gives us an opportunity to wear camo uniforms, jerseys, and that'll be the case on Friday.
1: Yeah, we're excited. Sergeant Cottrell works really close with us. He comes out every year in June and puts our kids through the ringer. Comes out and brings a bunch of guys out and
0: gets them all enlisted.
1: Yeah. He puts them through it, and you know, it's something that we're super proud of. He's one. I mean, he's on the sidelines. He's on the sidelines past Friday night. I always love seeing him there. He's a guy that we support. Obviously, you know, we've got a lot of kids that have gone in the military ranks. You know, you think Harrison and Ryan Hall immediately to come out there, and you know, it's something that we're super proud to don those uniforms. And again, it's something our kids look forward to every year.
0: All right, so that will be the deal on Friday night against the Bees of East Fairmont. Shane Eccles' team comes in 0-2 on the season, and I know that you know, Shane's a great guy. I'll never forget the year that he came when we needed a game, and basically came and played an exhibition game against us.
1: Shane's a good friend of mine. Yeah. You know, he's always first class. He does everything the right way. He tries his best to, you know, put his kids in the best position to win football games. And somebody that I you know, really idolize, and I really like Shane a lot. And you know, we're excited to you know, go out and play this Friday, and I know he's going to have his kids ready to roll.
0: Yeah, certainly is. And I think, you know, instead of concentrating on matchups and what they present, I know you're just really, after last week, trying to get us refocused back on what we need to do.
1: It's all about improvement, you know. Yeah. Every week is you get a little bit better, get a little bit better. I thought we had a nice jump from week one to week two, but there's obviously we got a long way to go.
0: Yeah.
1: And, you know, our biggest thing

0: Thing is playing her best ball, you know, come November. So that's got to happen in practice. It's got to happen on Friday nights. And we've got to be able to turn the page quickly and really start to focus on others and finding a way to make ourselves better. So, again, that's the goal, and we hope that happens.
1: Is it not really a good lesson because you go back to arguably the best team in school history that won the state championship a couple of years ago, and that's what that team, you know, looking back and reflecting on, they were very good at it. Didn't matter who the opposition was. They prepared the same way. They practiced the same way.
0: Yeah, I don't think it's a preparation issue with the groups that we've had. You know, they prepare well. They try to get there. It was a issue where, you know, I blame myself. You know, last year we came off of Fort Hill. I thought we played our best football week two and probably week five. And then we came off of that and we got ready to go to Spring Valley. And I was warning the kids, and you know, you got to play tough. You got to play hard. You know, it's one of the better teams. And we came out and we beat them pretty handily. And I felt like the rest of the year when I was, you know, trying to plead with the kids, like take them serious, do everything, kind of started to fall on deaf ears a little bit there. So, you know, I bear a lot of the downfall last year. That's something I think about all the time, and it's something that, you know, I don't want it to happen ever again. So we push the kids. We're trying to make sure that practice is tough. We make them match each other up. We do whatever we can to make it as tough as humanly possible. And, again, the goal is to we want to peak in November, not in October this year.
1: And I know that's, you know, that's one of the challenges of being a coach / psychiatrist, psychologist, because your schedule is the schedule. You don't control the schedule in terms of, you know, some years you think somebody's going to be good going into the year, and then they may not be as good as you anticipated.
0: Yeah, I mean, that happens for sure. But, you know, my job is to do what we need to do.
1: Yep.
0: You know, whether it's, you know, to be easy on them or be tougher on them, it all falls on me eventually. So I didn't do a good enough job last year, and that's all there is to it. So we're hoping this year that's different.
1: All right. Sounds good. All right, buddy. See you Friday.
0: Yes, sir.
1: All right. Thanks so much, Tyler Ferris. On the Tyler Ferris Show, we're up against the break. We'll take, when we come back, Aiden Gorby will join us. Our second senior. Yeah, our second senior in the senior spotlight this year. We've got a lot of them to get to. Aiden is on deck. We'll talk with him when we return here on the Tyler Ferris Show. Me and Margarita Charles Point back after this on the home of the Bridgeport Indians.
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7: All right, welcome back. Tyler Ferris Show continues with you for another segment or two here from me and Margarita at Charles Point. Before we get to our senior spotlight, if you've not been noticing on Connect Bridgeport, this year is the first enshrinement of the Bridgeport Athletic Hall of Fame. There had been the Alumni and Friends Hall of Fame for years. This is the first athletic-based Hall of Fame in school history, and they're unveiling the 2026 inaugural class day by day. And so far, congratulations to those that have been enshrined. We started with the 1955 varsity football team, which was the first boys state championship in school history. Dante Bonamico, who obviously was a standout football, baseball, basketball player for the Indians, also enshrined along with Mickey Glenn, who won a state championship as a senior at Bridgeport, went on to become the starting point guard at Cal PA. They won a national championship with Mickey Glenn at the point at the D2 level. She's now an assistant coach at Fairmont State University on the women's side. And Michael Walker was just announced today. He was an outstanding All-State, multiple decorated All-State swimmer at Bridgeport, was in the U.S. Olympic trials, and now is the assistant swim coach for the West Virginia Mountaineers. So still more to come, and they'll be unveiling those day by day. We'll honor those enshrined at the RCB game, homecoming, coming up in a couple of weeks. All right. Senior spotlight time now. Aiden Gorby joins us on the Tyler Ferris Show. Aiden, wing for the Indians, starting safety, 9 tackles, 1 TFL on the season, 2 passes broken up so far on the young year for Mr. Gorby. Good to see you, buddy.
8: Yes, sir. Good to see you.
7: Yeah, thanks for stopping by. First and foremost, just tell me about how fun that was Friday night to play in that environment.
8: Oh, it was awesome. The environment, it was loud. Usually talk about how when you're on the field, you're locked in, you can't hear anything. But this time you really could. You could hear the student section. You hear the crowds. You could hear basically everything. Yeah. And that's not something you usually notice on a Friday night. But it was awesome to get to play in that.
7: Yeah, a lot of fun also to match up with, we're obviously one of the best teams in AAA. They're one of the best teams in Quad A. So that was a fun matchup, I'm sure.
8: It was.
7: Playing, yeah. All right, so tell me about, let's talk about you a little bit here. Football-wise, what were some of the things you wanted to work on in the offseason and get better at coming into your senior year?
8: Some of the things I wanted to work on is it was mainly on defense because I ended up, junior year, I ended up letting a lot of people behind me in zone and in man. I would get burned or something like that. But one thing I wanted to work on was move my eyes, not letting anyone behind me, making plays on the ball, and just getting better at man coverage, keeping it tight.
7: So, man, how much of that in your mindset or as you felt it last year was just getting bigger, faster, stronger, and how much of it was, bad technique?
8: I think it was – I put it at like 70-30, like 70% bad technique, 30% I need to get bigger and stronger. Mm-hmm. But I did end up putting the work in the weight room, and I think it definitely helped with – the technique portion of the ratio there.
7: Yeah, so you feel it?
8: Yeah.
7: Yeah, all right. Very good. You've always been a hard hitter, right? Guy that likes contact?
8: Yes, sir.
7: Yeah, absolutely. Know that about you for sure. Let's switch over to the offensive side of the football. Playing wing,

0: along with Eli, and you know, tell me what you like about offense and playing the wingback position.
1: What I like about offense is I just like honestly being a utility player. Like they can send me in there when Eli's tired. I can block. I can run the ball. I can catch passes sometimes.
0: Yeah.
1: Inconsistent, but yeah. I like giving Eli a break. Because we work at practice a lot, like together. Coach Cole will take us over. We'll bring just like last week we had Max come over with us, and we were working on like down blocks and stuff.
0: Yeah. So tell me about the senior class, large group, but I know you guys are very tight.
1: Yeah. I started playing football in eighth grade, so I can't give you the story about how I grew up playing football with these guys, but from eighth grade, I've definitely grown to. Like, love these guys. They're my best friends, and I would say they're more than best friends. They're like family.
0: So tell me about that. What brought you to football late?
1: I'm not sure. Honestly, just eighth grade year, which is when I started playing football, I just kind of had a mindset change. I was like, all right, I'm not, like, at the time I swam. I was a swimmer, and that was about the only sport I did, and my dad... he was honestly a big influence on me starting to play football, because he would talk about it and I'd be like, oh, okay. And then I'd start watching it on TV and start watching the NFL, college, and then I was like...
0: Oh, so before that you hadn't even really watched the game much?
1: No.
0: Yeah.
1: But my dad, he played football growing up, so he had the intention of getting me to play football, and it worked.
0: He planted the seed?
1: Yeah.
0: Yeah. So what is it about the game that you've grown to love?
1: That's a great question.
0: Yeah. Well, I get paid to do this. So. Not much, but I get paid.
1: I think a lot of it is just being out there with my buddies and getting to play, like picking them up, congratulating them, seeing them make big plays. It's so much fun to be out there and honestly to see that the whole city has their eyes on you and their expectations for you to perform. It's pretty fun.
0: Academically, and what's next for you?
1: I've been thinking about it. I want to go to Wesleyan, and I want to study like sports phys or exercise science, something like that.
0: Okay. What do you want to do with that?
1: I want to eventually become a physical therapist or a trainer. I want to help people.
0: Yeah, that's awesome. Aiden, great talking to you, buddy. Enjoy the rest of your senior year.
1: Thank you.
0: It's a pleasure. Thank
1: you. Sir.
0: All right, appreciate it. There he is, Aiden Gorby, our senior spotlight. We're out of time. Don't forget, tomorrow night, middle school coverage starts right at 7 as the Braves will take on the University Middle Hawks. And then Friday night, we're on the air at 6:06 for the Indians tonight as Bridgeport will take on the Bees of East Fairmont on Friday night at the stadium. 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